0: file Spencer's apology for a factual error in his new memoir, but is still going to sue. The Earl wrongly stated the broadcaster was the Daily Mirror's editor when covert photos of his sister Princess Diana were published. In fact, he joined the newspaper 2 years later. Mr. Morgans called it a defamatory lie.
1: We have submitted a legal letter demanding that they withdraw this book from public sale. Every penny of any damages that I get from this, by the way, will go to the King's Trust. And the longer this book is on sale without Penguin removing it, then the higher the damages will be.
0: There's a warning: predators are increasingly using prescription pills and drug-laced vapes to spike victims. More than 2,700 related offences have been reported in the past year. Celtic chief executive Michael Nicholson says he'll support manager Martin O'Neill despite a difficult start to the season. O'Neill said he needed time to reflect on his future following their second defeat in a week against rivals Rangers. Will Jacks took 5 wickets as England's cricketers beat Sri Lanka by 89 runs to take the lead in their one-day international series. That's the latest at 1:02. I'm Daisy Steele.
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4: But I believe this is the third heaven word, where God is opening windows and shouting out a message across the earth that this will be a year of unprecedented, unparalleled favor of God. A year unlike any other year you have ever had in the whole of your Christian experience. Some people may say, how can we have a prophecy about a year of favor when America is in the grip of such a horrendous tragedy? Favor does not mean that people will not die. It means they will live for the glory of God. So I'm standing here and I'm looking you right in the eye and I'm saying, God is declaring a year of unprecedented, unparalleled favor from heaven. Favor like, unlike any you have ever known. This will be the most defining year, I believe, of our whole spiritual experience. Favor in every area of your life. Favor in your relationship with God. Whatever it is you're struggling with right now, understand there is a weight of favor upon you that will cause you to break into a level of intimacy that you can only dream about, and many of us have been dreaming, longing, sighing in our hearts, oh God, please. And God is saying, oh yes, oh God, yes. Favor in your ministry and your calling, because this is the time to revisit our call and say, for such a time as this, I am here on this earth. I am here in the place where I live for such a time as this, for such a community as this, for such a desperate hour as this, I have come. Favor over your church. Favor of God on your family. Favor upon our children. What that means to me is, beware all prodigals, you are returning. Where the enemy has come and touched our family, be it in sickness, be it in rebellion with our kids, be it in whatever state, there is a vengeance coming that will enable us to reclaim that which is ours. I think there's outrageous favor here for us to connect with the business community and say, we are praying that your business will live under an open heaven. We are praying that you will not suffer a recession. Be creative in your asking for favor. Because I think God is in a really humorous mood right now. Be creative. God, he's looking you right in the eye and saying, there is favor upon favor upon favor upon favor upon favor upon favor upon favor upon favor upon favor upon favor upon favor upon favor upon favor upon favor upon favor. Whatever your current struggles, this is a year of breakthrough. A year of unprecedented, unparalleled favor of God. Grace upon upon grace, upon grace, upon grace, upon grace, upon grace, upon grace, upon grace, upon grace, upon grace, upon grace. If I think God would want to go eyeball to eyeball with you and dare you, bankrupt heaven if you can. And I tell you, if we will live in that place of favor, a spirit of revival will come upon us.

0: is Cross Rhythms.
1: I think I've always believed in God. Perhaps it's more believing in Jesus, which was more of an issue for me. During the time I was at Arts College, I went to two talks. One talk was on the historical evidence for the reliability of the Bible, and the other was on the evidence for Jesus coming back from the dead. And the speaker was talking about archaeology and inscriptions they found on stone foundations and manuscripts and how they date them and how they compare them. So I was very impressed with that. I thought, well, why doesn't the church advertise this? But I didn't really do anything about it. I think that brought me to a point where I believed Jesus was the Saviour, but I didn't really do anything. And then it was later that I heard a person saying how Jesus had died so that we could come into a relationship with a God who was holy. And he's one of these preachers who ask people to come to the front of the church if they want to follow Jesus. And I went forward. Some people talk about a religious experience, but I didn't have that. And I wasn't aware of anything happening. But I didn't know why I was there, and I wanted to know more about Jesus. But I also think if something's true, then if God is there, then he has to show himself to us as well. I like it where Jesus says to the people, he says, if you can't believe the teaching, at least believe the miracles.
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4: From the Sky News Centre at 2. Andy Burnham says his first face-to-face meeting with Donald Trump was successful, with the US president saying he's a man he can do business with. But Mr. Trump again criticised Britain's Chagos Islands deal, calling it terrible. The Prime Minister also raised growing tensions over the Falkland Islands during their talks in New York. Mr. Burnham says Britain will stand firm against any threats to their sovereignty.
5: We will defend the right of the Falkland Islanders to self-determination and to remain British. And I just wanted the President to know directly from me, that's the clear British position. He said that he understood why we've taken that view.
4: Meanwhile, Andy Burnham's told the UN decisions over the future of artificial intelligence are too important to be left to chance. The Prime Minister wants the UK to lead efforts to establish a single set of global rules for AI. Piers Morgan says he accepts Charles Spencer's apology for a factual error in his new memoir, but is still going to sue. The Earl wrongly stated that the broadcaster was the Daily Mirror's editor when covert photos of his sister Princess Diana were published. There's a warning: predators are increasingly using prescription and over-the-counter medications to spike victims. The Met Police say they've seen cases with vapes that contain THC and the drug Spice, as well as high doses of everyday medication. Detective Superintendent Dan Thompson has this advice.
6: The key messages we want to get out there is for people to be aware of what the signs of spiking might be. So sudden deterioration in condition, sudden onset of things like nausea that's inconsistent with someone's normal experience when they might be having alcohol.
4: In sport, Celtic chief executive Michael Nicholson says he'll support manager Martin O'Neill despite a difficult start to the season. O'Neill said he needed time to reflect on his future following their second defeat in a week against rivals Rangers. And Will Jacks took 5 wickets as England's cricketers beat Sri Lanka by 89 runs to take their lead in the One Day International Series. That's the latest. I'm Daisy.
2: This is Cross Rhythms Plymouth.

first started thinking about God at the age of 11. My parents had just split up and I was finding things hard. And realised that I couldn't find what I needed in the things they found of value. That money didn't mean everything, that relationships meant a lot, but that I needed more. At the same time, my best friend had a brain tumour, which she somehow survived and came out fit and well.

0: and she found out all the churches had been praying for her, and she started to think about Christianity and find out more about it. So together we used to spend time talking through ideas, exploring ideas, and it just made sense.
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Come, Jesus, reveal the message that they have not seen. Come, O Lord, come, Jesus, that they would

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His arrows are sharp. His word is a two-edged sword in his mouth. His eyes are a flame of fire.

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O Father of beauty, O Father of glory, what would it be like to see desperate children filled and the mourning comforted? 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
2: 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If that is the case, the corollary has to operate as well, namely that unrighteousness will take a nation downhill. If you have those things compromised, a society can really begin to flounder. Young people must understand that the rules of the road and the Bible are not there to spoil their fun, but to protect their happiness and their spiritual and moral well-being.
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3: From Sky News Centre at 3. Andy Burnham's told the UN decisions over the future of artificial intelligence are too important to be left to chance. The Prime Minister wants the UK to lead efforts to establish a single set of global rules for AI. He told world leaders the technology offers huge opportunities, but warned governments must act to protect people from the risks. Mr. Burnham says fundamental decisions must be taken by elected governments.
4: We know that AI will also be a source of disruption to the way we live and work, a multiplier of risk. We've all heard the warnings, which we must heed. I know how worried people are, so we have to rise to this moment.
3: Meanwhile, we're told relations between Britain and America have improved now that Andy Burnham is Prime Minister. That's according to Donald Trump, who made the remarks during the pair's first face-to-face meeting at the UN in New York. Sir Peter Westmacott is a former British ambassador to the United States.
5: If I was working in number 10 Downing Street, I would be very pleased. I thought the Prime Minister looked naturally at ease on the big stage. Though it was a short meeting, it seemed to me they got on well. There were no difficult issues. I thought the President looked very comfortable with his new opposite number.
3: But the US President did make clear his opposition to the UK's deal to hand over the Chagos Islands to Mauritius. Piers Morgan says he accepts Charles Spencer's apology for a factual error in his new memoir, but is still going to sue. The Earl wrongly stated the broadcaster was the Daily Mirror's editor when covert photos of his sister Princess Diana were published. There's a warning: predators are increasingly using prescription and over-the-counter medicines and drug-laced vapes to spike victims. More than 2,700 related offences have been reported in the past year. In sport, Arsenal needed an injury time penalty to start their Women's Champions League campaign with a 1-0 win against Danish side Køge, while Manchester City missed a penalty in their clash with Bayern Munich. That's the latest. I'm Daisy Steele.
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Cody Carnes, take you at your word, starting our breakthrough nights for another week. And if you're looking for certainty and surety, you need the word of God. It might have some challenging stuff in it at different times. It might challenge the way that you're living now. But if you abide by it, live by it, live by the word of God, it will bring you security, assurance, confidence, peace, hope, purpose, and so much more.

off Breakthrough Night tonight with a couple of songs about the Word of God and how the Word of God is a lamp to our feet. In other words, it goes before us, shows us the way, guides us in the path that we should walk. And hopefully we don't ignore it and jump off the path. That doesn't mean, though, that you won't go through difficult circumstances. It's not a path that avoids all challenges. On the contrary, there's so many scriptures in the Word of God that says things like, you know, in this life you will have trouble, but take heart, I've overcome. The righteous face many troubles, but the Lord rescues them from them all. There's another one in Job, where it says in Job 36:15, I think, how God gets our attention through adversity. So God isn't averse to giving us or allowing us to experience a bit of challenge and a bit of difficulty and trouble in our lives. Why? Because he's not promised us ease and comfort, but he's promised to be the author and perfecter of our faith. He's maturing your faith as you stand on his words, his truth, in the middle of your troubles.

It is well. Whether it's peace or whether it's sorrows that are on your road, there is a place where you can

But it also goes on to say, because they trust in him. Trusting in God is the place, is the positioning that brings about a peace in your heart, whatever is happening in your life and around you. The opposite of fear is not peace, it's trust. Trusting in your Father, trusting in God. It may be time to bring something to the altar, to lay something down before him. Might be an attitude, a misjudgment, a sin, whatever it might be. As you play this song called At the Altar, just allow Holy Spirit to speak into your heart what he would encourage you to lay down before him.

That's called Great I Am from Chandler Moore featuring Tasha Cobbs Leonard. And reminds me of the scripture when Jesus comes walking to the disciples on the water. They are scared in the boat. And he says to them, take courage, I am. If there's a storm in your life, troubles and challenges, maybe that's the words that Jesus would say to you. Take courage, I am. And it's not necessarily I'm going to do this or that or respond in this way that you'd like me to or anything like that. It's all about that word trust. I mentioned it just now. The opposite of fear is trust. Trust in God. Trust in your Heavenly Father. When he says, take courage, I am, he's just saying, I'm here, so you can trust in that. You can trust in me. Let's turn our hearts towards a bit more celebration. The Bible says the joy of the Lord is your strength. Here's something to help build that up within you.

feet, lift your voices. There's a sound about to come out of this place tonight. Come on, every woman, every mother, lift your voice. Come on.

Joy. A couple of tracks there just to build that, excite that within you, if you like, stir that up within you, because the Bible says that joy is one of the fruits of the Spirit. If the Holy Spirit's within you, it's one of those fruits that can be cultivated there and stirred and nurtured. And like both of those songs are saying, the joy of the Lord is your strength. And I guess it comes out of a life that's building on the Word of God. We're focusing on that tonight on Breakthrough Nights, building your life on the Word of God. Or as this song says, about standing strong on the rock.

obviously that's all about these scriptures where Jesus was saying about he's the vine and we're to abide in him, that apart from him we can do nothing, but if we abide in him we can do much. That's it for me anyway for another week. We're going to go out with the song of the moment, really, at the moment. A lot of people recording this one. Here's Bethel Music's original. This is Holy Forever. Good night.

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2: From the Sky News Centre at 4. Andy Burnham's warned the UN General Assembly that artificial intelligence could multiply the threats facing national security. The Prime Minister's announced a new AI partnership with the US to help protect critical infrastructure from attack. He accused Russia of using bots and fake websites to spread lies and disinformation. Mr. Burnham says Britain will push for global standards to ensure AI is developed safely.
3: As His Majesty said, the task before us is not merely to advance technology, but to ensure that it remains firmly in the service of humanity.
2: Meanwhile, the Prime Minister says his first face-to-face meeting with Donald Trump was successful, with the US President saying he's a man he can do business with. But Mr. Trump again criticised Britain's Chagos Islands deal, calling it terrible. Investigations are underway into what caused a woman and three children to die in a house fire on Merseyside. Crews were called to Stone Square in Bootle just before 4 o'clock yesterday morning to find the semi-detached well alight. Piers Morgan says he accepts Charles Spencer's apology for a factual error in his new memoir, but is still going to sue. The Earl wrongly stated the broadcaster was the Daily Mirror's editor when covert photos of his sister Princess Diana were published. In sport, 5 wickets from Will Jacks helped England take a 1-0 lead in their one-day international cricket series against Sri Lanka. He also starred with the bat at Chesterley Street, unbeaten on 46.
4: I think obviously having batted on it and knowing what it was like, I knew I was going to play a decent role. And then depending on what time you bowl, it doesn't really bother me now. I think Harry likes us to be as flexible as possible, and that's why I think we're achieving some good things. So no matter the time, you've just got to do your best.
2: Arsenal needed an injury time penalty to start their Women's Champions League campaign with a 1-0 win against Danish side Køge. Manchester City fought back from 2-0 down to draw 2-2 with Bayern Munich. That's the latest. I'm Daisy Steele.
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1: I wasn't brought up to go to church or anything to do with God, really. But when I was 13, I was given a Gideon's New Testament at school. And I started to read it every night. It didn't make sense to me. Really, when I got married at 18, I stopped reading it because I thought my husband will think I'm a religious maniac. I really loved him and he loved me, and the children started to come along. I used to think, is this all there is to life? I wonder if there is a God. Anyway, just one day I woke up and I just felt inside me free to go to church, and I didn't know where the church was or anything. I just asked the next door neighbour where the church was, and I listened intently to what the minister was saying, and I'd always thought to myself, if there is a God, he's got to come down and prove it to me. And I suddenly knew in that church that he'd done that when Jesus died on the cross. Jesus was God and he'd left heaven. He'd died for me, and my life went on from there. And even though I was only really like a simple believer in Jesus, I believe that God honoured that and the reading of the Bible, and he started to show me really who he was and who he is. And that's why I know that God is real.
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2: From the Sky News Centre at 5. Andy Burnham's told the UN decisions over the future of artificial intelligence are too important to be left to chance. The Prime Minister wants the UK to lead efforts to establish a single set of global rules for AI. He warned world leaders governments must act to protect people from the risks. Mr. Burnham says fundamental decisions must be taken by elected governments.
3: We know that AI will also be a source of disruption to the way we live and work, a multiplier of risk. We've all heard the warnings, which we must heed. I know how worried people are, so we have to rise to this moment.
2: Meanwhile, we're told relations between Britain and America have improved now that Andy Burnham is Prime Minister. That's according to Donald Trump, who made the remarks during the pair's first face-to-face meeting at the UN in New York. Sir Peter Westmacott is a former British ambassador to the United States.
4: If I was working in number 10 Downing Street, I would be very pleased. I thought the Prime Minister looked naturally at ease on the big stage. Though it was a short meeting, it seemed to me they got on well. There were no difficult issues. I thought the President looked very comfortable with his new opposite number.
2: But the US President did make clear his opposition to the UK's deal to hand over the Chagos Islands to Mauritius. Piers Morgan says he accepts Charles Spencer's apology for a factual error in his new memoir, but is still going to sue. The Earl wrongly stated the broadcaster was the Daily Mirror's editor when covert photos of his sister Princess Diana were published. Investigations are underway into what caused a woman and three children to die in a house fire on Merseyside. Crews were called to Stone Square in Bootle just before 4 o'clock yesterday morning. In sport, Celtic chief executive Michael Nicholson says he will support manager Martin O'Neill despite a difficult start to the season. O'Neill said he needed to reflect on his future following their second defeat in a week against rivals Rangers. That's the latest. I'm Daisy Steele.
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0: 14 years ago on the road between Cockermouth and Carlisle. I skidded on some black ice and I collided head-on with a big concrete mixer truck coming in the opposite direction. One of the things that left me with was a terrific fear of ever going on that road again. And then I became a Christian 5 years ago, but I still plotted my way around the Lake District area without ever going on that road. And then one day, I opened my diary, and it opened at the first page, where I got a scripture that is very, very special to me, written boldly, and it's, "I can do all things through Christ who strengthens me." And I looked at that and it hit me, and I went on that road and I went to it straight there and then. And as I was driving along this road, I was following a car in front, and this car started to slow down because there were some temporary traffic lights, and I was stopped right on the spot where I'd had this horrific car crash. The car in front stalled his engine, so we're stuck for another 2 minutes. And people said to me, "How did you feel?" And I said, "I had such a peace, a lovely, lovely peace that the Lord gave me there." And I drove away, and I've got to say, I use that road now quite regularly. I never even think about it.
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2: From the Sky News Centre at 6, Andy Burnham's called on world leaders to draw up strict rules on AI, warning it's too important to be left to chance. In his address to the UN, he said he wants Britain to lead the world in tackling the risks. But his remarks came just hours after Donald Trump said he's resisted attempts to rein in the technology. Meanwhile, Mr. Burnham says his first face-to-face meeting with Donald Trump was successful, with the US president saying he's a man he can do business with. But Mr. Trump again criticised Britain's Chagos Islands deal, calling it terrible. The Prime Minister also raised growing contentions over the Falkland Islands during their talks in New York. Mr. Burnham says Britain will stand firm against any threats to sovereignty.
3: We will defend the right of the Falkland Islanders to self-determination and to remain British. And I just wanted the president to know directly from me, that's the clear British position. He said that he understood why we've taken that view.
2: Piers Morgan says he still intends to sue Earl Spencer, despite receiving an apology over claims in a new book. Princess Diana's brother admitted making a mistake when he accused the former Daily Mirror editor of publishing covertly taken photos of her. There's a warning: predators are increasingly using prescription medicines and drug-laced vapes to spike victims. More than 2,700 related offences have been reported in the past year. Molly Penfold was spiked in a bar and spoke to us in May.
4: If I'm going out, I feel very anxious before going out. I never feel like I can just go to the toilet by myself anymore. I feel like I can't go up to the bar by myself anymore. And it's really affected me.
2: Investigations are underway into what caused a house fire on Merseyside that killed a woman and three children. It broke out in Bootle early yesterday morning. And Taylor Swift's announced their new single after sparking a wave of speculation among fans online. Patient Zero will be released on Friday. That's the latest. I'm Laura Safe.
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6: From the Sky News Centre at 7, Andy Burnham's urged world leaders to develop strict rules to rein in artificial intelligence. The Prime Minister's addressed the UN with a warning decisions about the technology are too important to be left to chance. He says Britain's ready to take the lead, but it could put him on a collision course with Donald Trump, who says fears about AI are a hoax.
7: I'm not going to stifle growth of something that will be bigger than the Industrial Revolution. Many say bigger than the Industrial Revolution or the internet itself.
6: Meanwhile, the President says UK-US relations are improving with Andy Burnham as Prime Minister, but Mr Trump's made it clear at a meeting in New York that he opposes Britain's deal to hand over the Chagos Islands to Mauritius. Piers Morgan says he accepts Charles Spencer's apology for a factual error in his new memoir, but is still going to sue. The Earl wrongly stated the broadcaster was the Daily Mirror's editor when covert photos of his sister, Princess Diana, were published. But he joined the newspaper 2 years later. Mr. Morgan's called it a defamatory lie.
8: We have submitted a legal letter demanding that they withdraw this book from public sale. Every penny of any damages that I get from this, by the way, will go to the King's Trust. And the longer this book is on sale without Penguin removing it, then the higher the damages will be.
6: The mayor of Greater Manchester says she's determined to stamp out anti-Semitism after two men were arrested over a suspected terror plot. Police say it was targeting the Jewish community ahead of Yom Kippur on Sunday. Children as young as 13 have been referred to a specialist clinic for a bladder condition linked to sustained use of ketamine. A study from Alderhay NHS Foundation Trust and Lancaster University shows most patients are girls from deprived areas. And there are reviews urging bosses to chat to staff who are off sick. It says around 300,000 people leave their jobs because of health conditions every year. That's the latest. I'm Laura Safe.
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9: If anything could have gone wrong, then it went wrong this week. We all know life goes on, but time is short without true peace. Anxious on the

Well, well, well, I woke up to a thought from hell. Two choices when I wake up, listen or talk to myself. I'll keep on speaking truth in a world that don't mind speaking lies. It starts up there, goes down to the heart, and it keeps you up at the end of the night.

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Manchester-based musician and artist Jonathan Ogden returns with the album Day. His latest release represents a shift from the grief of losing his parents to hope and renewal. 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
1: Paul writes of the fruit of the Spirit. Singular, not plural. I used to think it was a shopping list of qualities. But this is one fruit, growing in us as the Spirit works in us. Love, joy, peace, patience, kindness, goodness, faithfulness, gentleness, and self-control are all aspects of one fruit. We cannot produce these fruits through willpower. They grow as we walk closely with God. The more we surrender to Him, the more His Spirit shapes us. And as that fruit grows, we begin to look more and more like Jesus.

0: 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Confessions of a Church Kid is the debut album from Rachel DeLong. 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It's raw, relatable, and refreshingly honest. 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
3: Cher sings a song that says, "We never learn, hurt together, hurt alone. Don't you sometimes wish your heart was a heart of stone? We're dreamers in castles made of sand. The road to Eden's overgrown. Don't you sometimes wish your heart was a heart of stone? When life is tough, it's normal to harden up and become embittered. Jesus took the opposite angle. He called his friends to become wise like snakes and gentle like doves. Martin Luther King took this to mean tough-minded and tender-hearted. A heart needs a second chance. A true experience of God's love and power should make us think through the causes of our pain. Power of love. And find a tender, loving and real humanity. No, Cher, we need a rock-hard resolve, a commitment to life, and a heart which is renewed by tender love.

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2: From the Sky News Centre at 8, Andy Burnham says he wants the UK to lead the world in developing strict rules to keep artificial intelligence in check. The Prime Minister told world leaders at the UN he wants Britain to act as an honest broker. But hours earlier, Donald Trump said he would resist attempts to rein in the technology. Meanwhile, a new unit's being set up to tackle Russian information warfare. Andy Burnham's told the UN a new National Centre for Information Defence will deal with online lies and deep fakes. The Prime Minister accuses Moscow of carrying out hostile online activity on an industrial scale.
3: The Kremlin spends around £1.3 billion each year on manipulating information. We're talking about an insidious campaign that reaches into people's homes and twists what they feel about their own country and community.
2: Piers Morgan's vowed to press ahead with suing Earl Spencer for comments in his memoir about Princess Diana. He wrongly stated the broadcaster was the Daily Mirror's editor when covert photos of his sister were taken. There's a warning: predators are increasingly using prescription and over-the-counter medicines to spike victims. The Met Police says they've seen cases with vapes containing the drug spice, as well as high doses of everyday medication. Detective Superintendent Dan Thompson has this advice.
4: The key messages we want to get out there is for people to be aware of what the signs of spiking might be. So sudden deterioration in condition, sudden onset of things like nausea that's inconsistent with someone's normal experience when they might be having alcohol.
2: More than a third of young people killed in car crashes in Britain over the past 5 years weren't wearing a seatbelt. The AA Charitable Trust found 36% who died between 2021 and 2025 were unbelted. And Happy Bottom, Dumb Woman's Lane and Great Snoring are among the rudest place names in the UK. A survey by Asda Money also put Pratt's Bottom, North Piddle and Nicky Nacky Lane on the list. That's the latest. I'm Laura Safe.
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5: Hi, my name's Emma and this is Rob, and we're here for this final episode of this series of Hope and the City.
6: Yeah, so in this episode, we've got another guest with us, and it's Dave Simpson. So Dave is the station manager of where we record this podcast at Cross Rhythms FM, and he's also been helping us. So the questions that have been coming in and the suggestions of some of the topics we might tackle now and in the future been coming through to our email address, and Dave's been tracking the socials as well. And we're really grateful today for helping us get the podcast together, but for this episode as well, and he's going to be posing the questions for us. So hello, Dave.
7: Hello. Hello, this is fun.
6: We're introducing you at your radio station.
7: I know, yeah. It's a novel thing, me being in this chair and not sort of interviewing you. But I suppose I am, in a way. Yeah. I'm posing the questions that you've been asked from various different places. And I know these have come about in different conversations, you know, kind of individual conversations you guys have had, messages you've had from people. And yeah, we do encourage you to, guys listening to this, to keep asking questions, because, you know, in future episodes, we'll probably do this again. Should we start then? Should we start with a biggie?
6: Come on. Yeah. Oh, it starts with a biggie.
7: Well, we won't
6: not
7: start.
6: Not even going to ease us in.
7: No, I mean, most of the questions are reasonably big in that sense. But yeah. One of the, I suppose, subject areas was responsibility when it comes to helping other people. So how much responsibility do you, should you have for other people when it comes to kind of their hope and helping people in the context of hope, whether they're going through grief or whatever it is? Mm. It's just a subject that's come up, I know, for both of you a little bit.
5: Yeah. Cool. I mean, I was chatting to somebody the other day and they were sort of saying, I think that they probably got quite a compassionate nature. Okay. And I think in that people like head towards them and often share quite heavily with them. And this person was saying that they often feel a little bit out of their depth and a little bit unsure about what the expectations are of that.
6: Wow.
5: Yeah, really difficult, isn't it? Because you just feel that sense of responsibility. You feel responsible for that person that is made themselves vulnerable with you. And what are people's expectations? And I mean, initially, I think I would be tempted to ask them what they are expecting of you. What do you want me to do here? Do you want me to get more help, or do you want me just to listen to you? Because sometimes for some people, if they can get everything off their chest, then that's enough for them.
6: Yeah,
5: sure. That's it. That's all they want to do. They just want to tell someone how they feel. And it really is that whole, you know, problem shared is a problem halved.
6: And then they walk off and they seem okay. It's just some external processing.
5: Yeah, absolutely. But then other times it can feel like people like put their yoke and burden on our shoulders. And and that yoke can be uncomfortable. If it's not designed for us to be carrying it, it hurts.
6: That makes sense. And I think also that we're talking to people here. I know that that question for me came in through a young person as well. And I think of young people today and all the messages flying around. You know, I can imagine a 16-year-old after school. In fact, I know a 16-year-old actually who's in this situation, and they're getting messages from friends of all hours of the day. Some really heavy stuff being dumped on their shoulders. And it might be that they're, you know, socially people trust them, which is a good thing. In your story, Emma, you said how important community was. And when it really got tough, you really began to realise that. Richard, in his interview, he said that very early on in his cancer, he had to learn to be helped. So we want to give that message. We're not individuals. We're in this together. But we want to guard this as well, don't we? And safeguard this and say to people, if things are getting really heavy with a mate, I think there's people you need to be talking to. So my wife does this for a profession, by the way. So my wife, well, actually it's in the whole family. So my mum's a psychotherapist. My sister is. I'm married to one. Both of her parents are. And her brother and her sister. So I'm surrounded by this. And even in the professional world, because of the budget cuts and many things, even professionals are saying, I'm not sure I always get enough supervision. So think about people like us, everyday people, totally untrained, and some really sometimes traumatic stuff being put on their shoulders. I think we need to safeguard that.
5: Yeah, absolutely. And young people as well. I think, you know, as you get older, I certainly now feel more equipped than I would have done 25 years ago with responding. Just experience teaches you, doesn't it? But I think, you know, if you're, I don't know, 25 and under, maybe, I mean, there'll be 25-year-olds and under that are very, very experienced, more experienced than you and I are, Rob. But on the whole, it's really helpful. We want to make sure those people aren't burdened and that, and they've got somewhere to go.
6: I think
5: it's absolutely somewhere to go, whether that's a trusted adult in your family. And maybe the first question to ask is, what would you like me to do with this that you've just shared with me? Because you... And say, quite honestly, you have made me really worried about you now. And I don't know how I should deal with that.

The next day, he handed innkeeper 2 silver coins, telling him, "Take care of this man. If his bill runs higher than this, I'll pay you the next time I'm here."

0: we talk about sharing things in confidence, don't we? And we want to be that loyal friend. But what we're not, if someone says something to you and says, look, can you keep this a secret? You've got to be really careful. That's quite heavy, demanding language. I mean, I'm a safeguarding representative for my church, for example. So I work with children and families. I can never give that guarantee, because if something's dangerous, if you're telling me something that I don't feel equipped to handle, then that needs to be shared with someone. And there are professionals out there. There are numbers, and perhaps we can attach that to our Facebook page, some of the really helpful numbers in Plymouth and nationally that people can speak to. Yes, perhaps anonymously in the first instance, but because people are precious, and often I will add this in, often when people say, I want to share something with you that's very secret and I'm really struggling with it. Firstly, if they're telling you, they really do want it off their chest. Mm. And every time I've been told something really heavy by someone, and at the beginning they said, I want to tell you something, but I don't want it to be widely known, or I don't want anyone else to know. By the end of the conversation, what I've realized is they actually really did want to get it off their chest, and they're really glad they have, and that I'm going to be getting other professionals involved. Yeah. So I'd like to say that as well.
1: Yeah. I mean, I think in a, like you're saying about in the safeguarding role, so I did safeguarding as well at Plymouth Christian Centre, and within that role people know when you've got your hat on, almost, to say when you're in that environment. But I'm thinking of like a 16-year-old with their mate outside school. It's harder, isn't it? And friendships are hard enough to navigate anyway, so actually how do you then bring in that I need to go and speak to somebody about that, because you've left me
0: two factors I would introduce into the mix. First is self-awareness. So you mentioned it, I think, in the last episode, perhaps. Be self-aware enough. Are you naturally someone who likes to help other people? Maybe even a bit of a people pleaser? If you know that about yourself, just be aware that you are likely to be taking on probably more than your fair share of other people's burdens. And actually, that's something that you need to think about. And perhaps not in a cold way draw boundaries, but maybe just even out those relationships a little bit. Or perhaps someone more like my personality, you know, slightly more individualistic. For myself, I'm used to just going into my little cave in my, you know, and trying to deal with things. Is actually perhaps say, no, well, actually, it's okay for people to share their problems with you. And you need to think about the time and effort that you set aside and capacity for other people. I think that's one really good factor. And then the other one is about the difference between personal responsibility. How much are they actually doing for themselves and want to get well or get through this? Or how much are they actually putting onto you a responsibility they ought to be taking for themselves?
1: Ooh, that's a really valid point, isn't it, as well, that not picking up that which doesn't need to belong to you, actually. Not so much doesn't belong to you, but that you don't need to pick up. I was just thinking, you remember I can't remember which episode it was, we talked about in relation to forgiveness, keeping your half of the road, keeping short account, keeping your half of the road clear. But I also think it could work this way. So you could be walking up a road with somebody side by side with a white line down the middle, and you keep your half of the road where you're walking clear, and they do, and you're walking it with them, but you're not responsible for like actually fixing it.
0: There's two bits of Bible that come to mind. We talked about the Bible quite a lot. One of them is a quite confusing passage in a little book called Galatians. And at the end of it, the guy writing it, Paul, he says, share your burdens with one another. And thinking, oh, that's really good. You know, we don't just do life alone. We're not designed to. But then slightly later on, within like about 30 seconds of saying that, he says, and carry your own burdens, which sounds like a contradiction. But actually what he's saying is, in order for this together life to work, you also, everybody as individuals, also needs to be dealing with the things that are on their plate, that they're designed to deal with on their plate. If we're bringing into the mix the stuff that each of us as individuals are actually perfectly capable of undertaking, then the stuff that's being put into the collective mix is greater than it's designed to be. Does that make sense?
1: Yeah, that does make sense. That does make sense. Absolutely.
0: Perhaps there's more that we can think about, but I think you said something earlier which was really helpful. Do you want

This Music May Contain Hope is the ambitious second album from Ray. Blending jazz, soul, and pop with moments of breathtaking musical grandeur, Ray pairs raw and vulnerable songwriting with spectacular musicianship. It's a bold, unrestrained journey through heartbreak, insecurity, and self-doubt, searching for the light on the other side. Gloriously expansive and theatrical. Ultimately, this music does exactly

0: cry on in that sense, that they don't take on too much of that responsibility. But do you want to speak a bit more to the personal responsibility in getting yourself through the situation? So, you know, Rob, for you, whether it is like addiction and mental health challenges, or for you, Emma, grief, but that thing of personal responsibility in the context of that.
1: I think that is a big question. Again, coming back to that phrase, do you want to get well? I think I need to reflect on that all the time with people. Yes, I want to go and ask for help. But you said something really interesting, Emma, is you might be bold enough to ask someone, you know, what's your expectations of this relationship? And actually, that then requires that the person asking for help to do a bit of soul searching. What am I looking for in this? Am I just looking to offload? Am I looking for some consolation? That is all perfectly reasonable. Or am I actually looking just to avoid something that I really do need to look at?
2: Mm. And are you thinking like, I'm thinking in terms of like my grief journey, with James, and perhaps even, you know, just struggles, habits and hang-ups that I might have. But you know, when something isn't right, don't you? Something in your life needs to change.
1: Yeah.
2: And I can come and keep telling you about that. But there's an element that I need to do. So like, I don't know, I'm trying to think, I watch too much TV, for example. So it's all, and I say, Rob, help me. Can you pray for me that I don't watch TV, but I need to get up and go and turn it off. You know, so there is an element of self, like my own responsibility within that as well, isn't there?
1: It's huge. You know? So one of the, obviously when I talk about my story of coming out of drink and drugs mm-hmm. in such a dark place, I often attract that question mm-hmm. in that sort of way. It's all right for you. What about me? I've not had that big encounter with God yet. And I will always pray for people that they will get that big encounter with God, that things change very, very quickly. But actually, not everything changes overnight.
2: Mm-hmm.
1: And there's a little saying that was given to me very early on in my faith journey, which is, God will do for you what you cannot do for yourself.
2: Mm-hmm.
1: But he will not do for you what you must do for yourself.
2: Ooh, I like that. Say that again. Repeat that phrase.
1: God will not do for you what you cannot... Well, no. God will do for you what you cannot do for yourself.
2: Mm-hmm.
1: But he won't do for you what you must do for yourself.
2: Yeah.
1: Because he has a goal for your life as well.
2: Yeah.
1: Like any parent with their child, they want their child to mature. They want their child to increase their resilience, which is something we talked about a lot in the second episode. There are certain things that just need to be done for us. For me, God put me into a spacious place where for a good week, 2 weeks, the miraculous experience of not wanting to do cocaine, incredible. I couldn't have done that for myself. I was a slave to it.
2: Mm-hmm.
1: But once I'd done that, there were some things that I needed to do. I needed to delete some phone numbers. I needed to start hanging out with a different group of friends. I needed to keep an eye on my thought life, as we talked about in the last episode, mm-hmm. and just catch those thoughts early. So you can just go, oh, you know, it would be so nice if I could go to the club, and wouldn't it be so nice to just have that drink. And you can say, okay, you can entertain that thought maybe for about 5 seconds, but 5 minutes down the line, that's going to start getting to quite a tempting mm-hmm. place. It's much easier to deal with things quickly.
2: Yeah.
1: And coming back to that analogy with Anna, there are some things that once God does the miraculous, he then asks of you.
2: It's partnering.
1: Partnering.
2: Partnering came to, you know, God gave you a gift.
1: Yes, the gift of freedom.
2: Yes, but you had to partner with him in
1: Don't
2: that.
1: Don't walk
2: because
1: back into the cage.
2: You could have gone right back and gone back to it. But in partnering with him, he called you to partner with him.
1: I don't fully understand the relationship between the all-powerful God and my mm-hmm. free will. I don't understand that. And I don't think we ever will.
2: Mm-mm.
1: But both things are true. I need to act to make decisions as if it all... as if many things depend on me. And then I need to pray as if many things depend on God. I need to hold both intention. And that's a balance I'm beginning to work out. But I think when it comes to temptation, whether it's food addiction, whether it's sex addiction, whether it's drink addiction, whether it's many of these things, the actual act of going to the pub and getting smashed or getting into an unhealthy relationship is actually often the end of quite a long journey that started when you allowed yourself to entertain some pretty unhealthy thoughts that you could have just nipped in the bud there. You had power to deal with those thoughts mm-hmm. then. You had the opportunity then to say no to hanging out with that friend.
2: Mm-hmm.
1: But every time you just said yes to little things that you

0: could have said no to, you ended up in a situation that it was too powerful for you.
1: Yeah.
0: Now it's too powerful, but back then it wasn't. Does that make sense?
1: Yeah, absolutely. I mean, there's a verse in the Bible, isn't there, that God always gives us a way out of temptation.
0: I love that verse.
1: I can't remember exactly
0: it's
1: what
0: in 1 Corinthians, and he said, your God is faithful, and he will provide a way out so that you can endure. Mm-hmm. You can choose, even when your head says no, to go and hang out with some good people or at least pick up the phone. You can choose to do that.
1: Yeah.
0: And that's something you can do, which might have huge consequences for how things unfold 2 days down the road.
1: Yeah.
0: Just that little action that you could do.

0: Community Radio.
1: You both have shared in previous episodes struggles you've gone through. It's kind of the context in which the hope grew and took shape, or where the hope was kind of fighting against situations in some ways. But did you have people, and obviously don't name names unless you really want to, but who helped you in those situations, in the kind of darkest of times? And if so, what did that look like for you guys to be on the receiving end? Because I know Richard as well, when you interviewed him, he said that actually being on that receiving end of help was really difficult. I think you did as well, Emma. But what did that look like for you guys to be helped by other people and to need to be helped, I suppose? Yeah.
2: I think it was one of the things that was a massive learning curve. I think it's such a lesson in humility. I'm generally somebody who would rather be helping somebody else, and then I'm more so before. And I'm almost keeping my own affairs quite private, my cards quite close to my chest. So all of a sudden, when James had cancer and fought cancer and then later died from cancer, then your cards are out on the table and everybody knows. And I never expected the positive response that came, actually, that people were so willing to offer support. I mean, it was a harrowing, very kind of high profile, in the sense of children don't get cancer. You know, it caught people's attention, didn't it? So people really wanted to help. But it was really humbling, but so grateful for it. And I just realised how wonderful people can be, how God can really use people, and he uses them in their place with their skill set. So one person would cook a meal, another would bake a cake, someone else would come around and cut the grass, someone else would, you know, and they were practical things, or they might help financially with some fuel costs to go to the hospital. And the prayer, and actually meeting and just having that opportunity for talking. And when I think back to the community that surrounded us after James died, that was a different dynamic altogether. Then I couldn't even think straight. And I can remember going on lots of long walks and things with people and just saying, I've lost my chat. I've got no chat, which for anyone who knows me knows I'm a real talker. And we would just walk for a long time in silence. And that was okay. That was okay. And people just met us where we were at. So I think community is so important, because I don't think I could have come through any of it without any of the single people that were involved or did anything, regardless of whether that was once and it was a small thing or it was an ongoing thing. Certainly they carried us through the journey. And Tom and Abby and Carl would all say the same as well. Without the kindness of people, regardless of whether they knew that Jesus had prompted them or not, was just phenomenal. How about you and your experience, Rob?
3: Well, quite early on in my sort of new life, if you want to put it that way, there's a couple called John and Liz, who live back in the Reading area, who have been there for me a lot, mainly on the phone, actually. And I think that's been really important. But one thing I remember very early on in our relationship, perhaps it was coming from a sort of more church environment, I sort of said to him once, I don't know if it sort of slipped out, whether I asked him if he would be my mentor. I said, you know, it's so good having you as my mentor or something. And he said, Rob, I'm not your mentor, I'm your friend. And that was really helpful on a number of levels. Firstly, because it didn't create a dynamic where I felt that if I wasn't doing so well, I was letting him down. So I think that was really important in terms of the quality of the relationship. I also think from his perspective, perhaps he wasn't being this strategic, but it didn't set him up to be some kind of expert in this relationship. So perhaps he was managing expectations. Coming back to that thing about knowing yourself, that, you know, sometimes we do like to be asked things and it makes us feel important. But the flip side of that is, well, you might drown if everyone comes to you and dumps all of their problems on you. So perhaps there's a bit of that. But even if it wasn't in the church environment, and perhaps, you know, a friend wouldn't be saying to you, can I be your mentor? But there's other language people can use that can be quite heavy. I'm not going to use the word manipulative. It can be manipulative. Mm-hmm. But things like, you know, you really are my best friend. I don't know what I could do without you.
2: I really look up to you.
3: Yeah, all these other things. But actually, that's quite heavy language. Yeah. I don't know what I could do without you, which almost sounds like, if you're not available on the phone every time I call you, I don't know what I'm going to do. And I've seen young people, I remember having a conversation in Whitley with a young person who was managing a suicidal friend when she was 14 years old. And her mum had just found out after 3 months.
2: Wow.
3: And I'm thinking, how common is this stuff? So actually, and actually what's quite helpful about this relationship I have with John and Liz is we'd sort of fallen into a rhythm of catching up once every couple of weeks, is that in between them, quite a lot of things happen. But I don't feel, and I don't think he would want me to, call him up every second, every time something goes wrong. Because actually, and that's part of the struggle of the world we live in now, particularly for young people with social media. As soon as a problem comes in, bleh, tell everyone, help, what do I do? But there's not enough time to sit with it, build some resilience of yourself. If you're a Christian, pray about it and actually receive the comfort directly from God. Yes, he wants us to get it from one another. But actually, there's a little verse of scripture that says we share the comfort with one another, which is a comfort that we learn to receive directly from God. So perhaps John and Liz, in their experience of doing this with people over the years, and also I think just generally they do want to be friends and don't want to be everyone's mentors. This is some of the wisdom that they've learned along the way.
2: Yeah.
3: And I feel a real beneficiary of it.

0: bigger. We're interdependent, but we're not codependent.
1: Mm. Yeah.
0: I mean, we talk about codependent relationships, don't we? Even, you know, married relationships where there's just, we're meant to lean on one another. We can't say enough how beautiful community is. But is this an interdependence?
1: Yeah.
0: Or is this totally codependent, totally one way? Is it heavy? Does it fit well as a weight? Does this feel like something I've got faith to carry for another?
1: Because sometimes sharing, actually, it's not about wanting to place anything heavy on anybody else's shoulders, but we do make ourselves vulnerable. And sometimes it's that vulnerability that helps us draw closer to each other, isn't it?
0: Helps both of you.
1: Yeah.
0: When somebody opens up, you go, huh, you? You too?
1: Yeah.
0: Oh, thank goodness I'm not the only one. So there's a normalizing factor that comes
1: there's
0: in.
1: There's a commonality, isn't
0: there?
1: There's a commonality of, yes, that person gets stressed, that person is upset, that person is struggling, anxious, whatever. And we all suffer those emotions.
0: Yes.
1: But it's not about laying those emotions on someone else. It's saying, you know what, we're in this together.
0: I think that's really helpful. It makes me think of when our first child was born, Anna, and all the things that you think have gone wrong when your child doesn't eat for half a day, or, you know, all these types of things. And Jess had some other mothers who'd just gone a little bit ahead of her that she could just check in with. They said, it's okay. It's okay, we've been there. That's okay. That's within the frame of normal.
1: Yeah.
0: This isn't called the ambulance time. This is just having babies and all those things. And that is an interdependence.
1: That's support, isn't it?
0: It's support.
1: That's support, a good word. Isn't it? That is support, yeah.
2: Sadness as a topic, as a subject. I suppose particularly in the grief journey, but it's relevant in lots of things. Does it help, Emma, for you to feel sad about James, to make time to feel sad about James? It's something you've sort of alluded to in other episodes, and because obviously this isn't just about the power of positivity, this podcast. It's not about everything being up, everything being happy, everything being it's all fine. It's patently not in many ways, but there's still hope that transcends it. So what role does sadness play in it? And do you know like the guardrails of that? Do you know when that's crossed the line and actually I'm too sad about things now, I need to kind of cheer up a bit? Can you speak on that a little
1: bit? Yeah, I mean, I think we need to experience all ranges of emotion. I think Jesus, he wept at Lazarus's tomb, didn't he? He felt sad even though he was just about to raise Lazarus from the dead. He still felt sad. So I think it is right to feel sad, and there are times that I take to feel sad. So sometimes it will be over a couple of days, I'll get that like welling up feeling, and I know I just need to go and do the things that I do that make me feel closer to James, or to think about him a bit more, or to watch some videos. Or I think in my interview that I did a year ago, I talked about Carl laying in bed at night and saying he had this big bubble of emotion as he would lay in bed at night watching the videos of James, or watching his celebration service, just
0: help it come out,
1: just to get it to come out. Because I think when it's bottled up, it has to go somewhere. And if we keep it bottled up, it's not helpful to us. I think it then presents itself in different ways. What was the second part of your question, Dave?
2: Well, I guess, very
0: can
2: much in link
0: far?
2: To that. Yeah.
0: Can
2: does it go
1: too
2: far? And like, are there moments where, you know, you've said it's helpful not to bottle it up, but also it's helpful, I suppose, not to fall into a pit of despair and feel too sad. And like, that must be a really hard road to navigate, I suppose.
1: Yeah. How far can you go before you feel you can't come back? That's kind of what you're getting at. I'm thinking the best way to perhaps describe that. I mean, there are times, like obviously in the early grief, it just feels bleak. It all feels bleak. Everywhere feels bleak. And so you're just trying to grab on. It's almost like being down in a dark pit and trying to grab onto the side, but there's no way to actually grab onto it. And then, like now, I think I recognize those feelings. So more recently this year, I lost my mum, and actually those feelings of grief were not unfamiliar. So I was able to know what they were going to feel like. And about the going too far, I think that's when you would call on a friend and say, can we go for a walk? Can we go somewhere and pray together? And not that you're wanting to put your sadness on their shoulders, but you're just saying, would you just hold my hand and don't let me go too far? You know, making yourself almost accountable
2: to
1: other people. I think that's where community really does come in. And really, to be honest and to talk to people about that, you know, we're past that society now, I think, of the stiff upper lip, aren't we? We're in that a lot more being real. I mean, with all of the improvements and the way people talk about mental health, I think it's okay to say, I'm struggling, I'm finding it really hard. And yeah, that for me was my safety rails.
2: Yeah.

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4: When is fear too big? And actually, we always want some fear. There are some things which are scary. I know you've got the same fear as me, which is heights. And part of that is really helpful. Don't go too near the edge of cliffs and things. But if you think of a window of tolerance, that if your window of tolerance is too small, which is I'm only going to feel uncomfortable, I'm only going to accept life if it all fits within this tiny little window, I think that person needs to really review their worldview, their view of the world, that fundamentally this life, this world is broken, it's not fair, and bad things happen to good people.
5: Yeah.
4: If that's not your worldview, then everything's going to shake you. Mm. Everything's going to sadden you. Everything's going to terrify you. And actually, there's maybe a process of that. Actually, as parents with our children, we give them graded exposure to this world. We don't, at 2 years old, dump them in the middle of a playground in Central Park and then walk a mile in the opposite direction. But we might just allow them to go on one apparatus and stand a little bit back. And I don't know what that looks like for each person, but first of all, it might be just naming it. Perhaps my window of tolerance or my expectations, which can be sold to you through the media. This is what life should be like. Mm. You know, sat on Big Bree Beach every day with in 23 degrees, which is as hot as it gets in Plymouth, with the 12 degree water lapping at your feet. It's just not like that all of the time. No. The flip side, though, is that actually some people who I speak to, their window of tolerance, because life has been so hard from such a young age, it's just enormous. And they've been battling on for 4 or 5 years or 20 years with a grief or a fear or an addiction or a compulsive behaviour that I would say, particularly as a child of God, if they're an awareness of Christ and their Father God, I would say, I'm not sure you have to put up with that. There are promises that God has made. For example, you don't have a spirit of fear. I've given you a spirit of adoption, which is an adoption, like an awareness that you're my child. How can you be scared for so long and so often? This is stopping you living. I've made another promise. I've come to give life in its fullness. Yeah. You know, which doesn't mean, you know, a penthouse suite in Dubai, but it does mean that actually you're not going to be terrified of everything. You're going to go experience. You're going to broaden your horizons. Yeah. Same with sadness. He says, you know, you don't grieve in scripture. You said it in episode one, like the world grieves. You don't grieve like someone with no hope. You feel the pain, but in the background, you just know this isn't the end.
5: Yeah.
4: So I think this idea of window of tolerance might give somebody listening, or the person perhaps who asked that question, a starting point to say, how healthy is my worldview?
5: Mm.
4: Does that help?
5: Mm. I think that's really good. I do think that's really
4: good. I've heard it somewhere. I didn't make it up.
6: That's good. Really good. Good stuff. Well, the next question that you've had, again, a kind of subject area is sort of prayer. How does prayer make sense, I suppose, in the context of, you know, losing your son and when outcomes and expectations aren't met? I think you'd had it, Rob, from someone like, well, what do I pray for then? And what's the point in prayer and all that kind of stuff? You know, I suppose part of it as well, maybe in the context of, you know, you've shared, you have a hope eternally in your faith, even when the worst did happen to James.
5: Yeah.
6: So what does prayer look like in those contexts then? And off the back of that then, what are your thoughts on
4: do we pray that big for subject? Outcomes? Because you did say, didn't you, in your episode or in your reflection of the first episode, the beginning of episode two, you say, we have a hope that isn't tied to outcomes, particularly in this life.
5: Mm-hmm.
4: So should we pray for things, or does that just open us up to disappointment?
5: And I think one of the things I do remember saying, something like, if it was based on outcomes, then people would have thought it didn't go to plan with James dying. Okay. So we prayed, didn't we, that James... We did, we prayed, everybody prayed, that James would be healed and James died. So does that mean that the actual outcome is not a good outcome? Actually, the outcome for James is a really good outcome. And eternally, that will be a really good outcome for all of us. Mm. So how do we pray in the interim? And, how do you... I think it did change my prayers, actually. I think my prayer life did change. So what I have noticed is, rather than praying, I do pray for things if people particularly ask me to, because that's my heart. And you know, God wants me to tell him really what's on my heart, you know.
4: Yes.
5: But I also pray for his presence in the moment. So it's about being with him. And it's just that ongoing conversation, that it's almost like a chatter, you know, like an ongoing chatter, like, Lord, it's on my heart. I'm thinking about this. Will you be with me in this? Would you, you know, would you guide this? Would you take me to this place? But it's not necessarily on outcomes. Does that make sense?
4: Interesting.
5: It's more about actually that, that being yielded, that being connected, that being, yeah, walking with him, walking in him and with him.
4: But I think praying for things is important. Only because Jesus so regularly talks about prayer and relationship to father, child. Your father knows what you need. I've got two young kids. Mm. Never once has James come up to me and said, Daddy, can we talk about those refrigerated dairy products? But he doesn't. He comes up and says, can I have an ice cream?
5: Yeah.
4: He knows what he wants and he asks for it.
5: Yeah.
4: And sometimes I say no because it's breakfast. Sometimes I say no because he's already had one.
5: Yeah.
4: Sometimes it's just my delight and it's the right time and I give it to him.
5: Yeah.
4: And I understand that. And over time, he understands that. And over time, he knows what's good to ask for, what's likely to get a no, and ultimately what in the end is just going to push our relationship. Now, obviously, God has much more patience than I do as a father. But I think perhaps because of your journey, perhaps because of my journey, Richard talked about it. He said early on in his journey, he had to come to terms with the fact that people wanted to pray for healing with his cancer. And he was like, well, what does that even mean? Does that mean I'm going to get my hopes up? What does that... I think we're okay to pray for things because...
5: On that note, just thinking about Richard, actually, but it also lays other people's disappointment on him as well, because he then has to carry other people's disappointments.
4: I think that's huge. But you then work that through together, then you work that out through with God.
5: Mm-hmm.
4: I would still say to people,
5: I mean, as in like other people's prayers on him that
4: on
5: then
4: him
5: he knows
4: weren't answered, and he has to deal with that. I get that. But when you pray for things, I think over time you begin to realise that in the end, it's still good to ask for them. But the best answer to prayer is God's presence. But I don't think I just want to jump to saying to people, just pray for God to be alongside you and everything, and never pray for outcomes, because there is a partnership with God that he actually says, pray for it, believe it.
5: Ask and you will receive.
4: Receive. And I have seen wonderful things through prayer. I've talked a lot about addiction. I've specifically prayed for people to come off drugs, and I've named it, and I've seen it. And I've seen other people that I haven't. So you don't know how things are going to work out. There are promises that even though you can't see it, the Bible says that in all things, God is at work for the good of those who love him. Mm. And I wish we got to see the answers to all of our prayers in this life. But I bet when we get to heaven, a lot of those things we thought were no were just worked out in different ways. And I don't think our Father will say to us, you silly boy for asking for that.

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3: Lee Burnham's told the UN Britain will lead the fight against rogue AI. The Prime Minister's urged world leaders to help adopt strict rules on artificial intelligence, warning it can't be left to chance. Just hours earlier, Donald Trump laid out his alternative view, saying he'd encourage it. Philip White, the founder of software firm Audacia, says rules are vital.
4: You've got the bad actors that are deliberately trying to do harm. But I think one of the scariest things that probably aren't necessarily getting enough attention is the big bucket of accidental bad actors, good actors that are over empowering models without realising the potential harm they can do.
3: Meanwhile, security chiefs are setting up a new unit to tackle Russian cyber attacks and online lies. Andy Burnham's accused Moscow of an industrial-scale assault and says we've tiptoed around the issue for years. Piers Morgan says he still intends to sue Earl Spencer despite receiving an apology over claims in a new book. Princess Diana's brother admitted making a mistake when he accused the former Daily Mirror editor of publishing covertly taken photos of her. Police say predators are increasingly using over-the-counter medicines and drug-laced vapes to spike victims. Scotland Yard warns it's also seen a rise in cases at private house parties rather than in bars and clubs. Children as young as 13 have been referred to a specialist clinic for a bladder condition linked to a sustained use of ketamine. This study from Alderhay NHS Foundation Trust and Lancaster University showed the majority of patients are girls from deprived areas. Symptoms include loss of bladder control. Professor Rachel Isbar runs the clinic at Alderhay.
5: The clinic is a urology clinic, so they're there for their bladder issues. Stopping using ketamine is the only thing that will improve bladder health. We can treat symptoms, but the only thing that helps is stopping the ketamine.
3: More than 300 homes are being evacuated after a suspected unexploded World War II bomb was found in Cornwall. It was found in water near Falmouth docks on Monday. That's the latest. I'm Laura Safe.
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2: Are you a leader? 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The Bible teaches that when we start to follow Jesus' lead, our minds are powerfully renewed. We start to carry God's eternal culture in our hearts, to live out God's plans for His world, with strong, positive values that really work. With that kind of leadership, we can truly redeem and reshape our world. This is Mal Fletcher.

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Manchester-based musician and artist Jonathan Ogden returns with the album Day. His latest release represents a shift from the grief of losing his parents to hope and renewal. 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
2: The name Alice Cooper provokes images of the bizarre and to some even the occult. But recently when questioned, he said, "My music was never satanic but satirical." Strangely, some of the best lyrics for analysing the injustices and hypocrisies of our culture come from heavy metal and fringe musicians. Here's an unexpected quote from Alice Cooper in Metal magazine. I know this will sound odd to you because it's Alice Cooper saying it. I think the problem is that we've put ourselves on the throne, we've made man into God, and because we're such slaves to our lusts, we do a really poor job of being God. And as far as I see it, we need to take ourselves off the throne and put God back on it. There's a real lack of moral fibre today, and that's because we've replaced God with ourselves. Now there's a blunt thought. He might just be right. This is John Smith.

Yeah, I'm grown now, took me a while to see the bigger picture. Cause if you were here today and I was talking with you, it'd be a lot of tears of joy falling on my sweatshirt, probably followed by some apologies, I'm on my mixture. Yeah, I pray you see me down here looking up. Still got a lot of things that I need healing from, but I'll get there eventually, so don't you worry none. I just hope you finally got some peace and you feel happy, Mom. I love you.

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2: A frail black woman stands slowly to her feet. She's something over 70 years of age. Facing her across the room are several white security police officers, one of whom, Mr. Van der Brock, has just been tried and found implicated in the murders of both the woman's son and her husband some years ago. It was indeed Mr. Van der Brock, it had now been established, who had come to the woman's home a number of years back, taken her son, shot him at point-blank range, and then burned the young man's body in a fire while he and his officer partied nearby. Several years later, Mr. Van der Brock and his cohorts had returned to take away her husband as well. For many months, she had heard nothing of his whereabouts. Then, almost 2 years after her husband's disappearance, Mr. Van der Brock came back to fetch the woman herself. How vividly she remembers that evening, going down to a place beside a river where she was shown her husband, bound and beaten, but still strong in spirit, lying in a pile of wood, the last

0: And now the woman stands in the courtroom and listens to the confessions offered by Van der Brock. A member of South Africa's Truth and Reconciliation Commission turns to her and asks, "So what do you want us to do? How should justice be done to this man who has so brutally destroyed your family?" "I want three things," begins the old woman calmly but confidently. "I want first to be taken to the place where my husband's body was burned so that I can gather up the dust and give his remains a decent burial. My husband and son were my only family. I want secondly, therefore, for Mr. Van der Brock to become my son. I would like for him to come twice a month to the ghetto and spend a day with me so that I can pour out in him whatever love I still have remaining within me. And finally," she says, "I want a third thing. I would like Mr. Van der Brock to know that I offer him my forgiveness because Jesus died for me to forgive. This was also the wish of my husband. And so I would kindly ask for someone to come to my side and lead me across this courtroom so that I can take Mr. Van der Brock in my arms, embrace him and let him know that he is truly loved." As the court assistants come to lead the elderly woman across the room, Mr. Van der Brock, overwhelmed by what he had just heard, faints. And as he does, those in the courtroom, friends, family, neighbors, all victims of decades of oppression and injustice, begin to sing softly, but assuredly, "Amazing grace, how sweet the sound that saved a wretch like me."
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2: From the Sky News Centre at 10, Andy Burnham could be on course to clash with Donald Trump on AI. The Prime Minister wants strict rules to rein in artificial intelligence. However, Donald Trump's told the UN fears over the technology are a hoax. A new unit's being set up to tackle Russian information warfare. Andy Burnham's told the UN a new National Centre for Information Defence will deal with online lies and deep fakes. The Prime Minister accuses Moscow of carrying out hostile online activity on an industrial scale, saying leaders have tiptoed around this for too long.
3: The Kremlin spends around £1.3 billion each year on manipulating information. We're talking about an insidious campaign that reaches into people's homes and twists what they feel about their own country and community.
2: Prescription medications and drug-laced vapes are being used to spike victims. Police say more than 2,700 related offences have been reported in the past year, with an increasing number of cases at private parties. Piers Morgan says he accepts Charles Spencer's apology for a factual error in his new memoir, but is still going to sue. The Earl wrongly stated the broadcaster was the Daily Mirror's editor when covert photos of his sister, Princess Diana, were published. In fact, he joined the newspaper 2 years later. Mr. Morgan's called it a defamatory lie.
4: We have submitted a legal letter demanding that they withdraw this book from public sale. Every penny of any damages that I get from this, by the way, will go to the King's Trust. And the longer this book is on sale without Penguin removing it, then the higher the damages will be.
2: Two men have been arrested over a suspected terror plot in Manchester targeting the Jewish community. The pair in their 30s were detained on Sunday. The mayor of Greater Manchester says she's determined to stamp out anti-Semitism. And Taylor Swift's announced a new single after sparking a wave of speculation among fans online. The singer's revealed Patient Zero will be released on Friday. That's the latest. I'm Laura Safe.
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music may contain hope is the ambitious second album from Ray. Blending jazz, soul, and pop with moments of breathtaking musical grandeur, Ray pairs raw and vulnerable songwriting with spectacular musicianship. It's a bold, unrestrained journey through heartbreak, insecurity, and self-doubt, searching for the light on the other side. Gloriously expansive and theatrical. Ultimately, this music does exactly what it says. It contains hope. Don't miss the number one selling album from Ray. This music may contain hope.

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Confessions of a Church Kid is the debut album from Rachel DeLong. Bursting with rock and pop-punk energy, Rachel embraces the highs of life as well as some of the realities of grappling with faith. Through questions of faith, identity, and the pressure to have it all together, this collection of songs points towards a deeper truth. Our worth isn't something we have to earn. 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Confessions of a Church Kid by Rachel DeLong. Stream and download it now.

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1: Backstreet Boys sing to their girl, "Don't care what is written in your history as long as you're here with me."
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1: How many parents can really say that to their children? How many children can say that to their parents? How many new partners or long-term friends really are able to put out of their mind all of our histories? When people want to condemn us or threaten us, sometimes they say, "You're a history, man." They really mean, "I do care about your history and I'm going to bury you in it." Of all the famous people in history, it is Jesus who stands alone as being the one who dispensed forgiveness and real love, whatever people's histories were. He accepted them because their histories were not the end of the story. The old book says, "I remember your sins against you no more forever." That means the bad stuff of your life can be history. That is, forgotten, forgiven, and wiped out of history. This is John Smith. The devil.

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2: 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See, sometimes it's when the little guy, he doesn't know he's a little guy, he can do great big things.
0: Listen.
3: He's a policeman. The highway patrol. Pulls over this girl speeding one day. And she's like freaking out. He goes, "You know you were speeding?" She goes, "Yes, I know." And he's a bit annoyed at her. "Get out of the car, ma'am. Why do you have to pull me over?" And he goes, "I'm going to give her a fine." So he's filling out the fine. And he says, "Before you go, ma'am, I'm a Christian and God told me to pay your fine. And he told me to say this to you, that he came to pay your debt. He came to take your sin away. He's got a future for you. You're special. You're incredible. You're awesome." She's looking at him like, "Are you on drugs, man?" He goes, no, God loves you." She drives off. He goes, "Gee, that was stupid." A few years later, he's on the same freeway doing the same job, and this lady sees him and she recognizes him, so she deliberately speeds. And he pulls her over and she's like, "Oh, I was speeding." And then she says, "I don't know if you do this to everyone." "What's that?" "Well, you pulled me over a couple of years ago and you gave me a speeding fine, then you gave me money and told me that Jesus took my debt." And he goes, "Yeah, you're the only person I've ever done that to." She goes, "Thank you." And he goes, "No worries." And as he's talking to her, he sees in the back a baby seat with a beautiful girl, blonde curly hair. She goes, "Thank you." "No problem." She goes, "No, you don't understand. When you pulled me over, I was on the way to an abortion clinic and I was going to give this baby up. But you told me Jesus paid every debt, every fine in my life." She said, "I got in the car and I couldn't get those words out of my head, and I went to drive into the clinic, but I couldn't. And I thought, where can I go? And I drove into a church and I gave my life to Jesus. And now look at my little girl in the back. Isn't she gorgeous? Isn't she incredible? Isn't she wonderful? Isn't she awesome?" And he's, "Yeah. You want to make a difference in life? If you want to live chosen, you got to live a life that's bigger than yours."
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6: From the Sky News Centre at 11, Andy Burnham's urged world leaders to develop strict rules to rein in artificial intelligence. The Prime Minister's addressed the UN with a warning decisions about the technology are too important to be left to chance. He says Britain's ready to take the lead, but it could put him on a collision course with Donald Trump, who says fears about AI are a hoax.
7: I'm not going to stifle growth of something that will be bigger than the Industrial Revolution. Many say bigger than the Industrial Revolution or the internet itself.
6: Meanwhile, the Defence Secretary insists a new unit to tackle Russian disinformation won't be used for policing domestic political dissent. Wes Streeting says it will combat online lies and deep fakes. Deaths from drug use in Scotland rose by 11% in the last year, with over 1,100 lives lost. Figures show there were 116 more deaths because of drugs last year. Six people have been arrested after a group of protesters gathered in Hampshire ahead of an expected arrival of a boat carrying migrants. The vessel was eventually taken to Dover. There's a warning predators are increasingly using prescription and over-the-counter medicines and drug-laced vapes to spike victims. The Met Police says it's seen an increasing number of cases at private parties. More than 2,700 related offences have been reported in the past year. Molly Penfold was spiked in a bar. Speaking in May, she explained how it's affected her.
8: If I'm going out, I feel very anxious before going out. I never feel like I can just go to the toilet by myself anymore. I feel like I can't go up to the bar by myself anymore. And it's really affected me.
6: And Happy Bottom, Dumb Woman's Lane and Great Snoring are among the rudest place names in the UK. A survey by Asda Money also put Pratt's Bottom and North Piddle on the list. The poll suggests cheeky road names and places are put off around two-thirds of drivers. That's the latest. I'm Laura Safe.
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2: Think of it now, the mighty God that rules all of creation is interested in you.
3: I'd like to tell you a story about a little girl. She would wake up each morning just kind of excited to be alive and wondering what great thing would happen that day. She had a lot of love and trust. She had that real spark of childlike innocence and faith. She was 4, not quite 5. She had a brother and a sister. They were young. She had a mother whom she dearly loved, and a dad who was really struggling with alcoholism. And one day in this child's world, it just came to an abrupt change. This little girl's mother woke up blind in one of her eyes. It was a freak virus. She didn't know if it was going to attack the other eye or what was going to happen. She was looking for a miracle. She was desperate. She went into the hospital looking for healing. And the 3 children went off to the grandparents. Now, this seemed like a very good idea for the little girl. The grandfather was a respected man in his community. But there was something about him that a lot of people didn't know. And that was the fact that he was a child molester. And within that time, while her mother was in the hospital, the little girl went through unspeakable horrors. And that childlike light, that innocence, that trust, that faith,

0: got her sight back, and we were reunited as a family. But I was never the same. I was angry. I wondered why. I wondered what I had done wrong. The time I was a teenager, I was just a bubbling cauldron of emotions, getting ready to erupt. I lived like a crazy person. I didn't care what happened. I'd use a person, they'd use me. Hey, it didn't matter. What was love? Right around my 18th birthday, my sister invited me to come to this coffee house. It's kind of a rock club. And there was this group playing on the stage. And they were playing, you know, some good music. It was my kind of music. But it was very weird because they were talking about God. And in between the songs, this man got up and he said that no matter what you've done, no matter what has been done to you, you can be like a little child again. It was like an arrow piercing my heart. I started to get all shook up and I thought, I'm gonna cry in front of these people. I gotta get out of here. I went and I hid in the ladies' bathroom. I thought, hey, I'll get a drink of water, I'll swallow the big lump in my throat, and I'll leave here. But as I walked out, someone touched me on the shoulder and they asked me, they said, do you want to pray? I didn't know if I could trust God. But I took a chance. I didn't have anything else. And I desperately wanted to be a new person. I wanted to be that little child again. So that night, I trusted Jesus Christ with my problems, my fears, my hurts. And every night we do a concert, I know that Jesus Christ is piercing someone's heart. And his love is right there for you.
1: God loves you in such a way that he'd rather die than be without you.
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1: From a child star on Broadway to R&B hitmaker, we take a look at the history of Lee Varsey. We report on the rise of US singer and songwriter Patrick Mabry. And one-time Hillsong singer Aidan King speaks about relocating to the US and developing a solo career.
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1: Manchester-based musician and artist Jonathan Ogden returns with the album Day. His latest release represents a shift from the grief of losing his parents to hope and renewal. Fusing indie rock with synthy new wave sounds. And featuring the Cross Rhythms radio hit, Remember.

Journalist Joel Dean recently stated, "Today's youth didn't kill God, their parents did. Don't blame the kids. They are the product of the end of a defective assembly line of TV reruns, computer games, divorce, drugs, suburbia, joblessness and godlessness. It's hard growing up today in a world where no one seems certain of what to live for anymore. Rich and famous people and great people and even parents and friends so often fail to impress, and we can quietly become disheartened and disillusioned. We didn't start the fire. It was always burning since the world's been turning." When I was in my 20s, I made a firm commitment to hand my life over to Jesus. He provided me with a firm foundation of love, hope and direction, and for that I make no apology. Each of us needs emotional and spiritual direction in our daily life, and I can't hear too many good lifestyle offers from secular society. For me, Jesus remains the main man for solid advice. This is John Smith.

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2: From Sky News Centre at midday, Andy Burnham's told the UN Britain will lead the fight against rogue AI. The Prime Minister's urged world leaders to help adopt strict rules on artificial intelligence, warning it can't be left to chance. Just hours earlier, Donald Trump laid out his alternative view, saying he'd encourage it, not rein it in. Philip White, the founder of software firm Audacia, says rules are vital.
3: You've got the bad actors that are deliberately trying to do harm. But I think one of the scariest things that probably aren't necessarily getting enough attention is the big bucket of accidental bad actors, good actors that are over-empowering models without realising the potential harm they can do.
2: Meanwhile, the PM's told world leaders a new unit will deal with online lies and deep fakes from Russia. He's accusing Moscow of carrying out hostile online activity on an industrial scale. Six people have been arrested after a group of protesters gathered in Hampshire ahead of an expected arrival of a boat carrying migrants. It was thought the vessel, with 51 people on board, would be taken to Gosport, but the boat headed along the coast to Dover instead. Our correspondent Dan Whitehead's in Portsmouth.
4: Question is, was it a tactic by authorities to allow Danny Tomo to rally his group of protesters to gather in Gosport and then at the last moment head up the coast? The RNLI's boats, their trackers were turned off some hours before they actually reached the migrant vessel, as was the Border Force vessel.
2: The number of drug deaths in Scotland's increased, with the country once again having the worst fatality rate in Europe. Figures from National Records Scotland show more than 1,100 people died because of substance abuse in 2025. Economists predict UK economic growth is expected to slow next year. The OECD's estimations will be a blow to the government's ambitions ahead of next month's budget. And John Lewis has opened its Christmas shop with 13 weeks to go until the big day. The department store says charity festive card searches are up 75% on last year. That's the latest. I'm Laura Safe.
0: This is Cross Rhythms Plymouth.

second album from Stephen Stanley. A fusion of atmospheric rock textures with raw, honest songwriting. It's a powerful release for anyone unsure of what comes next in life. It's both a confession and an invitation to sit in the space between brokenness and breakthrough. And a reminder that sometimes the greatest strength is found in surrender.

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What can slice this tension? 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But now the stigma's broke, I pray they meet you at the intersection. I trust you're making a way, I don't put trust in circumstances. You've

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I'll keep on speaking truth in a world that don't mind speaking lies. It starts up there, goes down to the heart, and it keeps you up at the end of the night.

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3: I believe in God because I've always sensed there's got to be some sort of order to the universe. I look at the maths that I deal with and I find that there's systems, there's patterns, there's sequences that don't just occur by chance, by random nature, but they're planned, there's a scheme, there's a design. And I look at that and think there's got to be someone there, there's got to be someone that started it all off. Having always believed in God, I came to an actual faith in Christ because of friends. I saw that people's lives had changed. That's something difficult to define. But people lived one way, and then days later, I saw a change. I couldn't pinpoint what it was, but it was something different. And I recognised that what they had, I wanted.

0: they said it was because they'd made their belief in God a reality through Jesus. So I tried to find out what Jesus meant to them, what he did, and why he did it. In understanding why Jesus died for me, I decided to make myself that commitment to become a Christian. And that's why I believe in God.
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0: This Music May Contain Hope is the ambitious second album from Ray. Blending jazz, soul, and pop with moments of breathtaking musical grandeur, Ray pairs raw and vulnerable songwriting with spectacular musicianship. It's a bold, unrestrained journey through heartbreak, insecurity, and self-doubt, searching for the light on the other side. Gloriously expansive and theatrical. Ultimately, this music does exactly what it says. It contains hope. Don't miss the number one selling album from Ray. This Music May Contain Hope.
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1: People often don't understand what a scandal Jesus created during his time on earth. One aspect of this was his enormous love for prostitutes, social misfits and outcasts, people whom others looked down on, despised and rejected.

0: He showed no shame nor absolutely any regard for social convention concerning the choice of friends with whom he ate and drank or to whom he showed love. This was part of the reason he transformed so many lives. Lives of people that the supposedly respectable and religious folk didn't even regard as important. Never think of yourself as being unworthy or of no interest to God or humanity. No matter who you are or what your story is, Jesus invites us to new life, faith and hope. This is John Smith.
1: 15 degrees, you can see your breath. 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
7: From the Sky News Centre at 1, Andy Burnham says he wants the UK to lead the world in developing strict rules to keep artificial intelligence in check. The Prime Minister told world leaders at the UN he wants Britain to act as an honest broker, but his speech came hours after Donald Trump said he would resist attempts to rein in the technology. Defence Secretary Wes Streeting says action is needed.
8: This is an industrial revolution at a pace and scale we've never seen before. It has extraordinary potential for the betterment of humanity, but it also has potential, as some of the biggest brains and titans in tech have warned us, to be a weapon of mass destruction.
7: Six people have been arrested after anti-migrant protesters gathered in Hampshire believing a small boat was due to arrive. Hundreds of activists were in Gosport, but the vessel was intercepted and taken to Dover. The number of deaths from drug use in Scotland rose by 11% last year, with over 1,100 lives lost. The drugs ministers raised concerns about the impact of an increasingly toxic and unpredictable substance supply. Two inmates have denied attempting to kill the father of murdered schoolgirl Sara Sharif in prison. Stephen Sansom and Adam Watson are accused of attacking Irfan Sharif at Belmarsh on New Year's Day last year. Children as young as 13 have been referred to a specialist clinic for a bladder condition linked to sustained use of ketamine. The study from Alderhay NHS Foundation Trust and Lancaster University showed the majority of patients are girls from deprived areas. Symptoms include loss of bladder control. Professor Rachel Isbers from Alderhay.
9: The clinic is a urology clinic, so they're there for their bladder issues. Stopping using ketamine is the only thing that will improve bladder health. We can treat symptoms, but the only thing that helps is stopping the ketamine.
7: Taylor Swift's announced a new single after sparking a wave of speculation among fans online. Patient Zero will be released on Friday. That's the latest. I'm Laura Say.
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1: Confessions of a Church Kid is the debut album from Rachel DeLong. 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Confessions of a Church Kid by Rachel DeLong. 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

Paul writes of the fruit of the Spirit. Singular, not plural. I used to think it was a shopping list of qualities, but this is one fruit growing in us as the Spirit works in us. Love, joy, peace, patience, kindness, goodness, faithfulness, gentleness, and self-control are all aspects of one fruit. 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The more we surrender to Him, the more His Spirit shapes us. And as that fruit grows, we begin to look more and more like Jesus.

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I did a review of newspapers on computer to get an overview of who and what we worship today. Firstly, we worship other people, pop stars, people with great talent such as artists, actors and sports heroes. We worship image, beauty, being thin and glamorous. We worship money, career, status, houses and cars. We worship information and technology. Above all, we worship the self. Thousands of years ago, God called us not to worship any other God but God. Jesus shows us that God was calling us to get up off our knees. He knew how readily we worship all the wrong things for all the wrong reasons and with all the wrong dire consequences, such as becoming detached from and uncaring towards other people. Get up off your knees and worship someone worth worshiping, the God of faith, hope, genuine compassion, forgiveness, justice and love. This is John Smith.

0: It seems that this entire generation has lost its sense of purpose. We build solid houses but cannot construct lasting homes. We are smarter but not wiser, bigger but not stronger. We know more but understand less. We write more books but fail to take the time to read them. Conquer space but cannot conquer our habits. Flirt with fantasy to avoid reality. This entire generation has lost its sense of purpose.
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3: From the Sky News Centre at 2. Andy Burnham could be on course to clash with Donald Trump on AI. The Prime Minister wants strict rules to rein in artificial intelligence, whereas the US President's told the UN fears over the technology are a hoax. Philip White, the founder of software firm Audacia, says rules are vital.
4: You've got the bad actors that are deliberately trying to do harm. But I think one of the scariest things that probably aren't necessarily getting enough attention is the big bucket of accidental bad actors, good actors that are over-empowering models without realising the potential harm they can do.
3: Scotland's once again got the worst rate of drug deaths in Europe. Figures from the National Records of Scotland show more than 1,100 people died because of substance use in 2025. Six people have been arrested after a group of protesters gathered in Hampshire ahead of an expected arrival of a boat carrying migrants. It was thought the vessel with 51 people on board would be taken to Gosport, but the boat headed along the coast to Dover instead. Our correspondent Dan Whitehead's in Portsmouth.
5: Question is, was it a tactic by authorities to allow Danny Tomo to rally his group of protesters to gather in Gosport and then at the last moment head up the coast? The RNLI's boats, their trackers were turned off some hours before they actually reached the migrant vessel, as was the Border Force vessel.
3: A mass shooting at a house party in South Africa has killed 11 people. Police say three perpetrators entered and opened fire at a property around 19 miles south of the city of Durban. Prescription medications and drug-laced vapes are being used to spike victims. Police say more than 2,700 related offences have been reported in the past year. Legal & General expects to cut around 1,000 jobs by the middle of next year. It's understood the move will affect about a tenth of its total workforce. And Oasis have announced extra shows for their upcoming tour. They include two more gigs at Nebworth. That's the latest. I'm Fade Silver.
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0: 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Back to back. 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The tide is against them, but you can be sure the A-Team will be back.

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1: Embark on a fascinating music journey through time every Saturday evening on Cross Rhythms. 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

Yeah. See, how can I go to the Lord when I don't even feel worthy enough of His presence? All of the wrong that I've done just make me feel like if I go to Him, He gon' neglect me. I was determined to see if this talk about Jesus was real, cause I wanna be ready. People around me that didn't even know none about Him was telling me I would regret it. Then He was showing me how He could've took me away

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2: From the Sky News Centre at 3. Andy Burnham says he wants the UK to lead the world in developing strict rules to keep artificial intelligence in check. The Prime Minister told world leaders at the UN he wants Britain to act as an honest broker. But his speech came hours after Donald Trump said he would resist attempts to rein in the technology. Defence Secretary Wes Streeting says action's needed.
3: This is an industrial revolution at a pace and scale we've never seen before. It has extraordinary potential for the betterment of humanity, but it also has potential, as some of the biggest brains and titans in tech have warned us, to be a weapon of mass destruction.
2: Two RAF pilots are being treated for suspected minor injuries after ejecting from their training aircraft in North Wales. Emergency services and personnel are at the scene on Anglesey. Deaths related to illicit drugs rose by 11% in Scotland last year as the country struggles to tackle the worst fatality rate in Europe. Figures from the National Records of Scotland show the number increased to 1,133. Niamh Nick-Dade is a professor of forensic science at the University of Dundee.
4: A lot of it is to do with the demographics in Scotland. There's a lot of deprivation in Scotland, poverty, and there are other factors that will feed into this. So it's not an easy issue to resolve.
2: Two inmates have denied attempting to kill the father of a murdered schoolgirl, Sara Sharif, in prison. Stephen Sansom and Adam Watson are accused of attacking Irfan Sharif at Belmarsh on New Year's Day last year. Police have arrested six people after anti-migrant protesters gathered at a marina in Hampshire. The group believed a small boat was due to arrive in Gosport, but it actually landed in Dover. And Pratt's Bottom, Dumb Woman's Lane and North Piddle have featured on a list of places with the rudest names. A survey suggests cheeky roadsides put off around two-thirds of drivers. That's the latest. I'm Fader Silver.
0: This is Cross Rhythms Plymouth.

0: second album from Stephen Stanley. A fusion of atmospheric rock textures with raw, honest songwriting. It's a powerful release for anyone unsure of what comes next in life. It's both a confession and an invitation to sit in the space between brokenness and breakthrough. And a reminder that sometimes the greatest strength is found in surrender. 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
1: Confessions of a Church Kid is the debut album from Rachel DeLong. 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
0: She's telling here about a typical pickup with its empty lines and shallow motives.

Shania sings, "Let me make it clear to you, my dear, if you're not willing to give it all you've got, if you're not in it for life, if you're not in it for love, I'm out of here." The ideal has always been that someone would so cherish and value you that they would make a sincere, steady, lifelong commitment. 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This is John Smith.

The next day, he handed innkeeper 2 silver coins, telling him, "Take care of this man. 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
2: From the Sky News Centre at 4, the Prime Minister's warning threats to international relations will multiply as he calls on world leaders to rise to the moment and fight against rogue AI systems. His message is at odds with President Trump's insistence that he doesn't want to rein the technology in. Meanwhile, the Duke of Sussex has warned AI is learning how to enter our relationships. Prince Harry says the problem's becoming much bigger than social media.
3: It's the same playbook that built the last crisis. Only now the technology is more persuasive, more intimate, and more powerful. AI, it doesn't just want your attention, it wants your attachment.
2: Elsewhere, Iran's president says his people have been victims of terrorism during a speech at the UN General Assembly.
4: They martyred, assassinated our scientists, our men, women and children. Innocent children whom in truth had committed no crimes. Those who are terrorists describe us as such.
2: Masoud Pezeshkian told delegates Iran's military power is defensive and they want to develop nuclear energy, not a bomb. A member of the US team was seen walking out at the start of his address in New York. Two RAF pilots have suffered suspected minor injuries after ejecting from their training aircraft on Anglesey. Emergency crews are at the scene. There's been an 11% rise in the number of drug-related deaths in Scotland since last year. Figures show the country has the worst fatality rates in Europe. A man's denied sending a racially offensive message to England footballer Jess Carter. Arian Ergawal from Chigwell and Essex has pleaded not guilty to the offence. And Taylor Swift's releasing four new songs as part of an extended edition of her latest album. The Life of a Showgirl, The Encore, lands on Friday. That's the latest. I'm Fader Silver.
1: This is Cross Rhythms Plymouth.

0: my coffee table, man. And don't scratch my records either.
1: Music and life.
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1: This is Cross Rhythms.

0: singular, not plural. I used to think it was a shopping list of qualities, but this is one fruit growing in us as the Spirit works in us. Love, joy, peace, patience, kindness, goodness, faithfulness, gentleness, and self-control are all aspects of one fruit. We cannot produce these fruits through willpower. They grow as we walk closely with God. The more we surrender to Him, the more His Spirit shapes us. And as that fruit grows, we begin to look more and more like Jesus.
1: If anything could have gone wrong, then it went wrong this week. We all know life goes on, but time is short without true peace.

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Two choices when I wake up. Listen or talk to myself. I'll keep on speaking truth in a world that don't mind speaking lies. 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
3: Manchester-based musician and artist Jonathan Ogden returns with the album Day. His latest release represents a shift from the grief of losing his parents to hope and renewal. 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
1: Chrissy Amphlett of the rock group The Divinyls recently told Rolling Stone magazine that she never felt any responsibility to her audience. It's a fine line between pleasure and pain. That's pretty common in the rock and roll industry, and if it was a religious leader's position, you'd never hear the end of it.

our politicians expressed the same attitude, I'm sure their audience would have something to say at the next election. Surely our society needs leaders and heroes who are prepared to own what they say and do and take seriously the impact they have on people's lives. Jesus was someone who was prepared to face the consequences of his words and actions and was eventually killed because of his stand against the pious and wealthy hypocritical Pharisees. This is John Smith.

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4: From the Sky News Centre at 5. Iran's president says Tehran will not surrender in its war with the US, but he does believe in diplomacy. Masoud Pezeshkian claims his people have been the victims of terrorism during the conflict and won't be bullied by American negotiators. His speech prompted the US delegation to walk out of the UN General Assembly in New York. Secretary of State Marco Rubio insists they want to see an end to the war.
5: The president's open still to this moment to making a deal with Iran that allows Iran to be what it should be, which is a great and prosperous country. But if they continue to insist on the desire for a nuclear weapon, their support of terrorism, they're the world's leading sponsor of terrorism, then we're going to have big problems with them.
4: Andy Burnham's told the UN Britain will lead the fight against rogue AI. The Prime Minister's urged world leaders to help adopt strict rules on artificial intelligence, warning it can't be left to chance, while Donald Trump's laid out his alternative view, saying he'd encourage it, not rein it in. Philip White, founder of software firm Audacious, says rules are vital.
6: You've got the bad actors that are deliberately trying to do harm. But I think one of the scariest things that probably aren't necessarily getting enough attention is the big bucket of accidental bad actors, good actors that are over-empowering models without realising the potential harm they can do.
4: An RAF training aircraft crashed in North Wales. Two pilots are being treated for suspected minor injuries after ejecting from the plane in an area of Anglesey. Scotland remains the worst in Europe for the rate of drug-related deaths. Figures show they rose by 11% last year. Police have arrested six people after protesters gathered in Hampshire ahead of an expected migrant arrival. It's thought the boat was meant to be taken to Gosport, but ended up going along the coast to Dover instead. And there's some more good news for Oasis fans. The band's announced extra shows for their upcoming tour, including two more gigs at Nebworth. That's the latest. I'm Faye De Silva.
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7: You're listening to Cross Rhythms Plymouth, 96.3 FM online and on DAB here in Plymouth as well. And this is Lifelines. It's another episode of Lifelines. And I got the privilege today of being joined in the studio by a gentleman who, as well as other things, has found himself being an author. We're going to come into that in a little bit. It's Alan Gibbs. Hi, Alan. Great to have you here.
8: Hi, Dave. Yeah, thank you very much for inviting me along.
7: No, it's brilliant to have you here. And thank you for your willingness to share your story here on Lifeline. So, as we always do then, I'm going to ask you, tell us a little bit about your upbringing, your early years. If you can, you know, tell us what was life like for you? Where were you born and raised? Okay. Tell us a little bit about that.
8: Well, I'm Plymouth born and raised. Lived in Ham Drive in Plymouth when I was first born, which was almost 73 years ago now.
7: Right.
8: So I'm getting on a bit now. But my early years were spent, obviously, with my family, my mum, my dad. I had two brothers and a sister also,
7: yeah,
8: all living at home at the time. And there was a lot of love in our family. Even though they weren't churchgoers, they were God-fearing people.
7: Right, right.
8: Or my mum and dad were, at least, anyway.
7: Sure.
8: I, unfortunately, went the other way. And my upbringing was filled with love and family,
7: yeah,
8: values, etc.
7: Amazing, amazing. Yeah. What was what were your memories in general of Plymouth at that time? Is it a place you loved being in? Did you kind of want to get away from it? What was that like for you?
8: I've never had a sense of adventure, really. So, I mean, in all my 72 years, I've only ever been abroad twice.
7: Right.
8: That was once to visit Poland, specifically to visit Auschwitz.
7: Right.
8: I had a particular interest in going there. And the other time was a what you might call a jolly boys outing to Spain.
7: Sure.
8: For a week.
7: Yeah.
8: Both of those happened in my later years anyway. So yeah, I was quite happy being brought up in Plymouth.
7: Love it.
8: Quite happy living in Plymouth and made a lot of friends.
7: Amazing. So Plymouth has really been key to your life, a real like key location where you've been born and raised.
8: Absolutely.
7: In the fullness of that.
8: Yeah.
7: So you mentioned, you know, your family, not particularly churchgoers in that sense, but had an awareness of God or kind of God-fearing in that sense. But you not so much. So how would you describe yourself growing up then in relation to life in general, but faith, all of those kinds of things?
8: Faith never came into my life at all.
7: Right.
8: Never entered my life until later years,
7: which
8: we'll talk about later. But faith was never involved at all. All I was interested in was enjoying life, enjoying myself, and enjoying what I class as the fruits of life. So girls, drinking, smoking, all those sorts of things. And in younger years, being a bit of a Jack the Lad, sort of scrumping apples from various orchards and knocking on people's doors and running away and all those sorts of things. Always getting into mischief.
7: Yeah.
8: But nothing too serious.
7: Yeah, yeah, yeah. So with school and things like that then, what were your memories there? Was it similar? Were you kind of getting into trouble at school or were you just kind of keeping your nose dry as best you could?
8: The only person I used to get in trouble with at school was, funnily enough, our religious education teacher, or our RK teacher, I think it was religious knowledge teacher. We used to, three or four of us used to sit at the back of the class and we used to play a cricket game called How's That?
7: Right.
8: I don't know whether you've ever heard of that game.
7: I think so, yeah.
8: But it's just a couple of sort of rolling, like rolling dice.
7: Right, right.
8: And we used to sit at the back of the class and play that, and rather than listen to any stories about the Bible, etc.
7: Interesting.
8: Me and my colleagues were always getting into trouble with the teacher.
7: Yeah, yeah, yeah.
8: For not taking any notice. But other than that, my school days were really good. And until I got to the point of wanting to be out in the big wide world, working, earning money, taking girls out, and
7: all the
8: things that went with teenage life.
7: Yeah, yeah. Yeah. Well, great. We'll stop for some music, pick up the conversation with Alan, see how life developed for Alan as things progressed from there.

0: 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It's been a huge part of your life for all those years. So we're here to talk about your life, especially your faith, and kind of where that came from, and then we'll talk about a book that you've written expressing your faith that you've written in recent years. But where we've got to in your story, that's certainly not anything that you cared about at all, from how you said it.
1: No, faith never even entered the equation.
0: Yeah. So life then, how did it develop for you after school and kind of work? What did you head into? What were your kind of, what was your hope for life, and what were you going into then?
1: Well, the only aspiration I had when I left school, they wanted me to stay on to take A-levels.
0: Right.
1: Because I was, dare I say, quite an intelligent person. I passed 9 O-levels, I think it was.
0: Yeah.
1: They wanted me to stay on for A-levels, but as I said earlier, I just wanted to get out into the world,
0: yeah,
1: start earning some money and doing what I class as adult things.
0: Yeah.
1: So when I left school, my brother-in-law used to work for a company called Birkertex.
0: Right.
1: They were textile and dress manufacturers in Plymouth. And he got me a job there working as an assistant in the workshop.
0: Yeah.
1: I stayed there for about 18 months or so, and then I got a job with, I think from there I went to the Co-op laundry and worked there for 6 months or so, and then I got a job as a trainee manager with Oliver's Shoes. I spent a total of 10 years or so with them, working up to manager of my own store in Gloucester, which is where I met my wife, or my then girlfriend. And that's the early part of my employment history. After that, I joined Currys.
0: Right.
1: And I stayed with Currys for several years, and then ended up working in Orpington in Kent. But that's where our son came along, and I didn't want to bring a family up in that part of the country.
0: Right. Yeah.
1: Because it all seemed very false. We used to have a saying up there that there were 2 cars in the drive, but nothing in the fridge.
0: Okay.
1: And that, to me, summed up life in that part of the country.
0: Sure.
1: Everything was done for show, for other people's benefits, and
0: yeah.
1: It just all seemed so false. So we moved back to the West Country, and we moved into the house that we've been in now for almost 40 years.
0: Wow, there you go. So Plymouth, born and raised, and then kind of went away with different jobs and opportunities as you went. Yeah,
1: yes.
0: And then Plymouth kind of called you home, as it does for many, to kind of raise your family.
1: It certainly does. Kind of
0: yeah, absolutely. Yeah. So you're married at that stage, you kind of got a child. How many children did you have?
1: Just the one.
0: Okay, just the one. And things develop for you. I'll tell you what, we'll stop for some music here, and we'll kind of fast forward a little bit to where you were as you got closer to coming to faith, sort of when that started to be something that you thought about, or maybe why you started to think more deeply about life. Than just, as you say, those things that, let's be honest, most people live their life for: money, opportunities, romance.
1: Absolutely.
0: All that kind of stuff.
1: Yeah.
0: But at some point for you, you started to ask some questions about what life's really about. So we'll stop for music, pick up the conversation with Alan after this.

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1: This music may contain hope is the ambitious second album from Ray. Blending jazz, soul, and pop with moments of breathtaking musical grandeur, Ray pairs raw and vulnerable songwriting with spectacular musicianship. It's a bold, unrestrained journey through heartbreak, insecurity, and self-doubt, searching for the light on the other side. Gloriously expansive and theatrical. Ultimately, this music does exactly what it says. It contains hope. Don't miss the number one selling album from Ray. This music may contain hope.
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3: 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You join me midway through Lifelines here with Alan Gibbs, who has talked about so far, you know, not really having any interest in faith, anything in really in life apart from just what you could get out of life, you know, eat, drink, be merry, that kind of approach to life, essentially. Yeah. From how you've described it. But we're kind of fast tracking ahead from where we've been. Talk to me about some of those years around the time, like the sort of 5-10 years before you decided to become a Christian. What was life like for you then? What was changing for you? Why were you starting to think a bit more deeply about things?
4: Well, I didn't think about faith. It was one specific event in my life which caused me to think more about faith, and that was my mother's death.
3: Right.
4: In the preceding sort of 8 or 10 years, as you say, faith still didn't really come into the equation at all.
3: Right.
4: I had, in previous years before my mum passed away, I'd lost my dad, my eldest brother, and my sister.
3: Yeah.
4: And during those times, I suppose I did ask the question about, you know, what's the purpose of life? There's got to be a purpose. But on those occasions, the thought sort of came and went very, very quickly.
3: Sure.
4: And I just carried on with life. At that point, we had our son to bring up. Both me and my wife were working, obviously trying to pay off a mortgage, trying to pay for a car, trying to increase your standard of living and all the things that most people want.
3: Yeah.
4: So faith still never really came into it until my mum passed away.
3: So that's interesting then. So, you know, the challenge that everyone faces, the reality of death and losing loved ones and people around you, it's interesting that you said that started to kind of trigger, well, what's this all about then? Because it, you start to, when you're faced with it as something real, not just theoretical, it's a bit different, isn't it? So your family then particularly, you know, you said it about in the first section, were you close to them all through your life? Like, you sounded like you were quite a close family when you had your upbringing. Were you close throughout? And when those people died, was it particularly difficult because of that? Or what was that like?
4: I was very close to all my family.
3: Yeah.
4: I did have a bit of a tempestuous relationship with my eldest brother.
3: Sure.
4: Even though I still loved him.
3: Yeah.
4: Until about 2 years prior to his death.
3: Yeah.
4: We had a massive falling out. And I can remember saying to him, I never want to see you or talk to you again.
3: Wow, yeah.
4: And I upheld that promise, I suppose, to myself.
3: Sure. Yeah.
4: Even to the extent that when he passed away and it came to his funeral, I didn't attend the funeral even.
3: Wow, yeah.
4: That's how strongly I had been hurt, or felt I had been hurt.
3: Yeah.
4: And that caused a bit of a wave, shall we say, amongst my sister, my mum, and my other brother.
3: Yeah, yeah.
4: But I stuck to my guns. I couldn't do anything else. Obviously, the funeral had been and gone.
3: Sure.
4: It wasn't until a long time later, and I mentioned that in one of the books that I've written, that I suddenly realised that the only person I was hurting with all that malice that I was still holding in was me.
3: Sure, sure, sure. Well, that's really interesting. We'll come to that specific point a bit later on. But, you know, you mentioned there in that last section how you didn't really talk, you didn't really, you know, think about faith at all. Fleeting thoughts of like, what's the purpose of life as you lost these family members.
4: Yes.
3: And it was all different when your mum died. What was the difference there then? What was the difference for you personally that made you think more deeply and actually go, I need to, you know, act on something here?
4: Okay. Well, the first thing that strikes me about that is that 2 years prior to her death, she was still living on her own, quite independent.
3: Okay.
4: But she had a fall one day, and I think she broke her ankle.
3: Yeah, yeah.
4: She ended up in hospital because of that. Whilst in hospital, she had a stroke.
3: Right.
4: One or two other things, which ended up with the last 2 years of her life being spent in a care home.
3: Mm-hmm.
4: And that was something that she'd always said she dreaded, because she was afraid that she would be left alone.
3: Mm-hmm.
4: And I made a promise to her at the time, because I was the only remaining family member in the area, that I would not allow that to happen. So every night, virtually every night for 2 years after work, I used to go to her at the care home.
3: Yeah.
4: And on weekends, I would spend even longer. Because of that, my relationship with my mum grew even stronger.
3: Yeah, yeah.
4: Because of the amount of time I was spending with her.
3: Yeah, yeah.
4: And when she passed away, it was very difficult for me. Obviously, first of all, from the point of view that I'd lost my mum, mm-hmm. who was a big part of my life.
3: Mm-hmm.
4: Secondly, that at the time she was taken ill, I was working in an office in Kingsbridge, which is about an hour's drive from Plymouth. I had the phone call on the Monday morning to say she was going downhill fast. Rang my wife, who only worked at Crown Hill. By the time I'd got to Cannes House at Tamerton, an hour later, she'd already passed away.
3: Mm.
4: And that hit me really, really hard.
3: Yeah.
4: The fact that I was not there at the very time that I felt she needed me.
3: Sure, sure. Well, that's a really, really good place to leave this section, Alan. We'll come back and talk more with Alan here on Lifelines after this.

0: 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Check out our YouTube channel and our website for this interview in full if you've only just tuned in and missed the earlier section. So, Alan, you're talking about the years in which you started to find faith. What sort of age were you at this point in your life?
1: I was 62.
0: Okay, so you're 62. And as you've described it, your mum has sadly passed. Her health sadly deteriorated from having a fall and a stroke and various health complications and things. Yeah. But I loved how you described it in that last section, that you really committed to be there for her every night while she was in that care home. And it's interesting, isn't it? Because, you know, we do face the passing of all of our loved ones at one point. That's something that's true for everyone.
1: Yeah.
0: But the reality is, you know, we're closer to some people than others, as much as I'm sure for many of us, love our friends and family. There's something about that strength of relationship that you developed that as you described it, made that feel really different and more difficult to process, I imagine, in terms of the loss.
1: I think when my mum passed away, it almost felt to me as if a piece of me had died with her.
0: Yeah.
1: That's how it felt to me.
0: Was that, I mean, obviously she's your mum, but was part of that as well because it had become such a part of your routine, seeing her, being with her? It was a huge part of what you were doing at that stage of life
1: Most probably, yes. Most probably.
0: Yeah. So tell us then, Alan, what happened next? What did you do anything particularly? How did you sort of process this? What sort of led you forward after this point?
1: Well, my brother, my surviving brother, who lives in Preston, Lancashire, has been a Christian and still is a Christian for about 50 odd years, right. 60 years even. And he came down to Plymouth, obviously on the news that my mum had passed away. Mm-hmm. He came to Plymouth to help me to sort out all the various arrangements for funerals, etc.
0: Yeah.
1: And I'm not quite sure how he'd heard of it, but he had heard of Hope Baptist Church in Plymouth.
0: Okay.
1: And he used to attend a Baptist church himself in Preston. So maybe it came through his pastor. I don't know. Anyway, one of the evenings whilst he was here, he asked me if we could try and find out where Hope Baptist was. So we literally drove around the town until we found where Hope Baptist was.
0: Right.
1: And then he, during that first week that he came down, he would try to engage me in discussing the Bible, mm-hmm. praying with him, or him praying for me.
0: Yeah. Was that something you were open to at the time, or was it a bit like, oh, can we stop this? Because I don't... Was it like, did it feel imposing, or was it something that you were interested in?
1: I was open to it, purely and simply from the point of view that he was my brother.
0: Sure.
1: I was hurting.
0: Yeah.
1: And I was looking for

0: any sort of release from that hurt.
1: Yeah, yeah, yeah.
0: So I was open to it. But if I'm going to be honest, not that receptive.
1: Yeah, sure.
0: If that makes sense.
1: Yeah, yeah.
0: And then after the funeral had taken place and everybody'd gone home, I'm left with still feeling, you know, what is the meaning to life?
1: Mm-hmm.
0: There must be a reason. And that immediately took me to the thought of Hope Baptist Church. So I looked up Hope Baptist Church online, found out the email address, and I wrote an email to the pastor. I didn't know his name at the time. I just wrote an email saying that I felt like a lost sheep, didn't know where to turn, what to do. And he wrote back to me and invited me. This was on a Thursday. He wrote back to me the following morning and said, would I like to come along to church on Sunday? And as it happened, the sermon was about the lost sheep.
1: No way.
0: It was.
1: Wow.
0: And it was given by an American couple.
1: Yeah.
0: Can't remember their names now. And that was my first visit ever to a church.
1: Wow.
0: Apart from what I classed as being forced to attend the normal
1: hatches,
0: matches and dispatches.
1: Yeah.
0: But to go to a church in my own right as a person seeking something,
1: That
0: was the very first time ever.
1: Amazing. Amazing. Well, we'll stop for more music again now and pick up with Alan after this.

0: that you do. 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This is Lifelines. I'm in conversation with Alan Gibbs, who has written this book. If you're watching on YouTube, you can see it here, The Path I Never Planned. We haven't quite got to the point where you've written this book yet, Alan, in your story. We will get there. But you are, at this stage, you know, from what you've said, you're really looking for answers of what life's all about following the passing of your mum. And the ways in which you know your brother had somehow heard of Hope Baptist Church, you know him being a Christian suggested it to you, and you went there. So what happened next? So you had that emailing the pastor at the time, Andrew Gardner, was it then?
1: It was Andrew,
0: and
1: yes.
0: And you emailed him saying you felt like a lost sheep. The service for that week was about lost sheep.
1: It was.
0: So did that make an impact immediately? What was your thought straight away? How did things develop for you?
1: Well, if I'm going to be perfectly honest about it, my first thought when I read that the sermon was going to be about the lost sheep, I thought to myself, well, that sounds too much of a coincidence to me. It sounds to me as if they're trying to reel me in,
0: right.
1: As it were.
0: It's a setup.
1: A setup, exactly. But nevertheless, I decided to go ahead and make the visit to the church. And I think that was the best thing I'd ever done, because I was suddenly greeted with a group of strangers who had nothing but love and compassion for me, and also love and compassion for their saviour. And it was just fantastic to be in that environment at that time.
0: Mm.
1: I wasn't sure what I was going to do with it after the initial first service. I wasn't sure whether it was for me or not, but I decided to go back again the following week, and then things snowballed from there.
0: Yeah.
1: I went on to meet several people from the congregation who prayed for me and with me, and I just started having a relationship with a lot of people that had a lot of love.
0: Yeah.
1: And it was fantastic to experience.
0: Amazing. So how did that develop in terms of, like, was there a point at which you felt, okay, now I'm a Christian, now I have my own faith? When did that come in for you? Was it just kind of steadily, slowly? How did that develop?
1: No, it all happened pretty quickly for me, really.
0: Right.
1: I on my first visit to church, sorry, on my second visit to church, I met a lady called Bronya and Tom Collins. And Tom took me under his wing. He more or less became a mentor for me, really. And I'm very, very grateful to him. But he invited me along to a talk that was going to be given in a couple of weeks' time by a man called Eric Delve, apparently a well-known evangelist. Obviously, I'd never heard of him.
0: Yeah.
1: But during the talk, he walked down the middle of the church and he looked at me and he asked me my name, and he said, "I know God has a plan for you. I don't know what it is, but I know God has a plan for you." And I thought to myself, well, here's someone that I've never, ever believed in, believes in me. That was my first thought.
0: Wow, yeah.
1: And at the end of the seminar talk, Eric invited people up to be prayed over and anointed. And I went up, joined the people that were being anointed. And at that point, I just felt as if a load of love was being poured into me from somewhere. And that's really when things started to change so much for me.
0: Yeah.
1: From that point on, although a lot of people say that it was like a honeymoon period.
0: Yeah.
1: And I do agree with that. At the time, I thought it was the best thing that had ever happened to me.
0: Sure.
1: And I felt so alive and so full of love and compassion to share with other people.
0: Amazing. So you had a real sense of God, an actual tangible experience of an encounter of...
1: with the Holy Spirit.
0: Yeah, of yes. knowing what God is like and encountering the Holy Spirit for yourself yeah. and God indwelling with you. So that, yeah. you know, before that, you'd seen it in others, the people in the church, you maybe heard teaching from the front, but
1: yeah.
0: that's brilliant. There's nothing wrong with that. But then it suddenly became more real for you from that moment on.
1: Well, absolutely.
0: We're going to stop for music, come back for the final part of the conversation here with Alan after this.

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2: You're listening to Cross Rhythms Plymouth, our final part of a conversation here on Lifelines with Alan Gibbs, who has written a book called The Path I Never Planned. I'll get to this now and then we'll bring it up at the end. But where can people get that book if they want to read it? Because I know that in it is a lot of your life story. It's sort of poems that you've written. It's journal entries that you'd written through your journey of faith. But where can people buy that? And then we'll bring that up again at the end.
3: Well, it's available through Amazon.
2: Right.
3: You can get it from Amazon Kindle. Mm-hmm. If you have a Kindle account, you can, or is it a Kindle E?
2: Yeah, yeah.
3: I can't say it's a Kindle subscription maybe or something. You can get it free of charge.
2: Okay, right.
3: As a Kindle book, it's £2.99. And from Amazon Books, you can get it for £5.99.
2: Okay. Great.
3: Or you can order it directly through me, and I might be able to do something on the price because I get them at author's costs.
2: Sure. Yeah, yeah.
3: Having said that, any profits and proceeds are going to Hope Baptist Church, some of which are already gone.
2: Yeah.
3: So, yes, I would, that's anybody great. Who wanted it, I'd hope that they would pay the full price. And
2: brilliant. Yeah, great. So Amazon, The Path I Never Planned is the book title to search for. Alan Gibbs, A-L-L-A-N, or email us info@crplymouth.co.uk if you want us to connect you with Alan to buy it, as he said, from himself. But let's carry on with the story then, Alan. So you had this amazing experience in which you were prayed for and really felt God presence with you, and you kind of described it then a bit of a honeymoon period. And I know you bring it up in the book as well, that there's a sense of it's interesting kind of self-awareness how you raise it in the book, that you knew you were at a low ebb going into this whole experience, that your mum had died, mentally not in a great space. You know, you're suddenly in an environment of a church where you're surrounded by people who are really welcoming and caring and loving. You're aware in the book of like, well, is this all it is, in the sense of, like, is it just to get me through this time of when I'm feeling rough? Or is it something that's going to stay? Is it something that's going to be sustainable? Is it something more real than just a quick pick-me-up in that sense? So talk me through the years after that. We don't have loads of time for it, but how did that carry on for you? Obviously, you're here and you've written a book, so things did develop. What happened?
3: Well, after the initial honeymoon period, I stayed with the church for approximately 2 years, trying to help out with things like soup run, attending prayer meetings, and I was really involved in lots of different things. And then I was rocked by a couple of things. First of all, our then minister, Andrew Gardner, was going through a phase where he was struggling to fight cancer. Mm-hmm. And my wife at the same time was also diagnosed with a brain tumor.
2: Right. Yeah.
3: They said it was operable, and it was at the time a non-malignant one, but nevertheless, she spent 14 hours on an operating table, which left her with some side effects anyway. And those two things combined put a lot of stress on my relationship with God, even to the extent where I walked away from the church for approximately 2 years.
2: Yeah.
3: Still searching for answers, but not finding any.
2: Right.
3: Apart from the answers that I'd already received, which I'd sort of put on the back burner.
2: Yeah, yeah.
3: So that went on for about 2 years. And there was an occasion, I haven't got time to go into it now, but there was another occasion when I suddenly realized that even though I'd stepped away from God, he hadn't stepped away from me. So I came back to the church. I went back to Hope Baptist Church, and I've been there ever since. But since then, my areas of mission, if you like, have changed. So I no longer help with things like Superrun, etc., but I do, like I do a podcast. Yeah. As Dave said, I've written two books, one book about my initial journey and another book of poetry.
2: What's that second one called? What's the poetry book
3: the
2: called?
3: The second one is called Faith with Frayed Edges.
2: Yeah, yeah. Great.
3: If you can see that there.
2: Yeah, yeah, yeah.
3: And that is, yeah, just basically, that was another gift which has been bestowed upon me, as far as I'm concerned, by God, because I'd never, ever written a poem in my life before coming to faith.
2: Wow. That was the other thing I was going to come to, really, is the book, or both books. Before we get into that and that question, I suppose, would you categorize it then, you know, you come to faith, you find Jesus, you have that real encounter that's really tangible. Mm-hmm. And as you say, it's interesting because it doesn't, and this is something I think some people who don't have faith don't really get, but it doesn't make you immune to life, does it? It doesn't make you immune to the challenges, as you said. You know,
3: no.
2: Andrew Gardner was going through cancer. He was your minister who had helped you a lot, and your wife had cancer as well. So you're still facing those challenges. So would you say it's kind of like, it's like a maturing process? It's like an ability to hold on to faith and weather those storms that you were going through, essentially.
3: Yes, I think what faith does, just going back very briefly to that honeymoon period, you think when you're a new Christian that everything, now you're a Christian, you believe in God and Jesus Christ, everything is going to be roses, everything's going to be hunky-dory, and that's not the case. And I think that's what I found out when I walked away from church. When I came back to church, and in the years since coming back to church, I realised that faith is not about everything being rosy, but it's about God helping us through the difficult times because of the faith that we have in him.
2: Mm-hmm. Yeah, I love that. That's really good. So that's really well described. And you mentioned there that, you know, poetry was never something you did until you came to faith. Had you ever written a book? Like,
3: I've never written a book.
2: Why did you write the book then? Why did you feel those things came about? And why did you pursue? Because there's a lot that goes into it. You know, you come here and you've got a book, but you have to write it down, you have to edit it, you have to get it published, you have to do all those things. Were you motivated to follow all of that through and
3: I said to you off air earlier on, I was invited by Andrew Gardner and his wife Catherine to start a journal. That was back in February 2015.
2: Yeah.
3: I kept up a journal, writing every day for about just over 12 months. And I've got a huge file of paperwork at home, which is where this book comes from.
2: Yeah.
3: And several times during the writing of that journal, I put down my comment that I was writing it in the hope that someone in the future would be reading it for themselves.
2: Mm.
3: But then all that paper sat in the drawer for 10 years and did nothing other than comfort me to the fact that I knew I'd done it. And I'm not sure where the idea for the book came from, to be perfectly honest, but just a few months ago, I thought, well, I'm going to try and turn the journal into a book if I can.
2: Mm-hmm.
3: So I started working on it, and it took me about 3 months to get to this little book from this huge, great pile of paperwork.
2: Wow. 3 months is that's a quick turnaround. Fair play.
3: Well, I was helped to edit it a little bit by an AI app on my phone.
2: Sure. Yeah, yeah, yeah.
3: That helped me to narrow down some of the wording, etc.
2: Yeah, yeah, yeah. Yeah.
3: So I was assisted by technology as well.
2: Great.
3: Yeah.
2: That's beautiful. Well, Alan, thank you for taking the time. I wish we had a lot longer to talk, but that's kind of where we're going to have to leave it for this interview. As mentioned, and I'll hold it up again, one of the two books, the kind of first book that Alan wrote, is this one called The Path I Never Planned. You can pick it up on Amazon, and if you've got a subscription to Kindle, then it's free there as well. And yeah, like Alan said, and Alan said it to us off air, you know, really hopes that's a blessing to you listening to this, and maybe you're in that same position of where Alan was all those years ago, thinking, what's life really all about? Well, grab his book, read it, and hopefully it speaks to you. Alan, thank you so much, and wish you all the best.

0: 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Join me, Esther Stapleton-Stone, for a new series of Close Encounters. I'll be interviewing seemingly ordinary people about their amazing life experiences and play some of the songs that are meaningful to them.
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2: 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We had to learn to say Jesus was our father at that point.
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5: From the Sky News Centre at 6. The Iranian president used his UN General Assembly speech to say his country intends to cooperate and collaborate for security. Masoud Pezeshkian says Tehran's military stance in the Middle East has always been defensive. Donald Trump yesterday warned of annihilation if no deal is made. Mr. Pezeshkian says he's ready for talks but won't accept forceful language being used. Iran analyst Behnam Ben-Taleblou says he can't see a clear end to the war.
6: The public is keen as ever to not give even the optics of a political win to this administration. Both sides are trying to box in each other and trying to wait for a mistake to capitalize on it.
5: Meanwhile, the U.S. president says he doesn't want global regulation of artificial intelligence over fears it could give China an advantage. That's directly at odds with Andy Burnham, who called for international cooperation on monitoring systems. Two RAF pilots have been left with minor injuries after ejecting from their training aircraft on Anglesey. Footage shows huge plumes of smoke and fire erupting as the plane hit the ground. Deaths related to illicit drugs rose by 11% in Scotland last year, as the country struggles to tackle the worst fatality rate in Europe. Figures show the number increased to 1,133. Niamh Nick-Dade's a professor of forensic science at the University of Dundee.
7: A lot of it is to do with the demographics in Scotland. There's a lot of deprivation in Scotland, poverty, and there are other factors that will feed into this. So it's not an easy issue to resolve.
5: The Republic of Ireland football team are meeting to discuss their approach to their upcoming Nations League matches against Israel. More than 160 sports people have signed a letter asking the squad to withdraw from fixtures because of the situation in Gaza. And Taylor Swift's releasing 4 more songs. They'll form part of an extended version of the singer's latest album, The Life of a Showgirl. That's the latest. I'm Faye De Silva.
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2: From the Sky News Centre at 7. Iran's president says his people have been victims of terrorism during a speech at the UN General Assembly.
3: They martyred, assassinated our scientists, our men, women and children. Innocent children whom in truth had committed no crimes. Those who are terrorists describe us as such.
2: Masoud Pezeshkian told delegates Iran's military power is defensive and they want to develop nuclear energy, not a bomb. A US delegate was seen walking out at the start of his address in New York. The Home Secretary says the failure to intercept two migrant boats in 2 days is not acceptable. Shabana Mahmood ordered an urgent review after the vessels reached Kent. 21 people have been detained following the latest landing near Dover. Here's our political correspondent, Ali Fortescue.
4: This was something the Home Office have suggested isn't happening anymore, and now we have a response from the Home Secretary who has said improved monitoring has led to uncontrolled crossings becoming increasingly rare, but even one is one too many. That is why I've ordered an urgent review by the Border Security Command.
2: Harvey Weinstein's been sentenced to 15 years in prison for sexually assaulting a TV production assistant in New York in 2006. The former movie mogul was previously convicted of a separate rape in 2022. Two RAF pilots are being treated for minor injuries after ejecting from a training aircraft that crashed in North Wales. Emergency services say the fire that erupted as the aircraft hit the ground on Anglesey is under control. Andy Burnham wants stricter regulation on AI, announcing Britain's looking to lead in efforts to fight against the rogue tech, but the US president says he rejects what he calls the globalist scheme to rein it in. And Oasis have announced more dates for their 2027 tour. The band will play six nights at Nebworth House. That's the latest. I'm Faye De Silva.
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2: From the Sky News Centre at 8, the Iranian president claims his people have been the victims of terrorism and won't be bullied by American negotiators. Masoud Pezeshkian used his speech at the UN General Assembly to declare Iran's ready for talks, but won't accept inflammatory language used by his US counterpart. Donald Trump warned of annihilation if a peace deal isn't reached. Britain's former national security advisor Lord Ricketts is doubtful progress will be made soon.
3: Neither side seem to me to be ready to sit down and have the kind of serious direct negotiations between professionals, which is really the only way where the very wide gap between the two sides is ever going to be bridged. The longer this goes on, the more the squeeze on the international economy.
2: The Home Secretary says even one uncontrolled landing is one too many as she orders an urgent review into the arrival of migrant boats. Shabana Mahmood says the failure to intercept two vessels in 2 days is not acceptable. Harvey Weinstein's been sentenced to 15 years in prison for the sexual assault of a production assistant in 2006. The former Hollywood mogul's already serving 16 years behind bars for a separate rape. A fire has erupted after an RAF training aircraft crashed in North Wales. Two pilots suffered minor injuries after ejecting from the plane in Anglesey. Deaths related to illicit drugs rose by 11% in Scotland last year as the country struggles to tackle the worst fatality rate in Europe. Figures from the National Records of Scotland show the number increased to 1,133. Niamh Nick-Dade is a professor of forensic science.
4: A lot of it is to do with the demographics in Scotland. There's a lot of deprivation in Scotland, poverty, and there are other factors that will feed into this. So it's not an easy issue to resolve.
2: And Legal & General's cutting around 1,000 jobs by the middle of next year. The firm will start by offering voluntary redundancy to its UK workers. That's the latest. I'm Fader Silver.
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1: Confessions of a Church Kid is the debut album from Rachel DeLong. 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Through questions of faith, identity, and the pressure to have it all together, this collection of songs points towards a deeper truth. Our worth isn't something we have to earn. It's raw, relatable, and refreshingly honest. Confessions of a Church Kid by Rachel DeLong. Stream and download it now.

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1: We're all saturated with songs about romantic love or sexual lovemaking, but the word love equally means having warm, kind, tender and sincere feelings for another. Rick Price sings, "When I'm in trouble, when I'm sinking down, caught up in a struggle, stuck out on the wrong side of town, Lord, I know you won't forsake me. 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
3: If we're a big bang, you've come from an accident. 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
0: From a child star on Broadway to R&B hitmaker, we take a look at the history of Lee Varsey. We report on the rise of US singer and songwriter Patrick Mabry. And one-time Hillsong singer Aidan King speaks about relocating to the US and developing a solo career.
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2: From the Sky News Centre at 9. Iran's president says Tehran will not surrender in war with the US, but he does believe in diplomacy. Masoud Pezeshkian claims his people have been the victims of terrorism during the conflict and won't be bullied by American negotiators. His speech prompted the US delegation to walk out of the UN General Assembly in New York. Secretary of State Marco Rubio insists they want to see an end to the war.
3: The president's open still to this moment to making a deal with Iran that allows Iran to be what it should be, which is a great and prosperous country. But if they continue to insist on the desire for a nuclear weapon, their support of terrorism, they're the world's leading sponsor of terrorism, then we're going to have big problems with them.
2: Elsewhere, Volodymyr Zelensky says Ukraine will make this winter painful for Russia. The Ukrainian leaders addressed the UN General Assembly, calling for more support against Moscow's aggression. He says steps towards de-escalation are critical.
4: This ridiculous and never-ending war with Ukraine must be ended. I do not know a single world leader who would say otherwise. I do not know anyone who is openly for this war, except one man.
2: Mr. Zelensky met Donald Trump yesterday for talks the US president called very productive. The Home Secretary has ordered an urgent review after a second migrant boat reached Kent undetected in 2 days. Shabana Mahmood says the vessels arriving near Dover and Folkestone are not acceptable. An RAF training aircraft crashed in North Wales. Two pilots are being treated for minor injuries after ejecting from the plane in Anglesey. Prince Harry says children need to be better protected against AI. The Duke of Sussex says the technology can be extremely persuasive, intimate and powerful. And Chelsea are 1-0 up against Austria Vienna going into the second half of their first match of this season's Women's Champions League. Weaker captain has scored the only goal of the game so far. That's the latest. I'm Faye De Silva.
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7: From the Sky News Centre at 10. The boss of OpenAI says he believes the best version of artificial intelligence is one that gives people more agency in a complex world.
8: AI should give people more power over their own lives, more freedom to live lives the way they want, more ability to solve problems, big or small, and to improve their communities. We don't want to fall into the trap of blind optimism. We also don't want to fall into the trap of doomerism either.
7: Sam Altman's been addressing the UN Security Council following concerns AI technologies could soon improve themselves and slip beyond human control. The Prime Minister wants stricter regulation to stop the spread of rogue systems. Elsewhere, Iran's president says his people have been victims of terrorism during a speech at the UN General Assembly.
9: They martyred, assassinated our scientists, our men, women and children. Innocent children whom in truth had committed no crimes. Those who are terrorists describe us as such.
7: Masoud Pezeshkian's told delegates Iran's military power is defensive and they want to develop nuclear energy, not a bomb. A member of the US team was seen walking out at the start of his address in New York. Three people have been charged with assaulting an emergency worker after a group of protesters gathered in Hampshire. It was ahead of the expected arrival of a boat carrying migrants in Gosport yesterday that headed along the coast to Dover instead. Harvey Weinstein's been sentenced to 15 years in prison for the sexual assault of a production assistant in 2006. The former Hollywood mogul's already serving 16 years behind bars for a separate rape. Two RAF pilots have suffered minor injuries after ejecting from their training aircraft on Anglesey. Footage shows plumes of smoke and fire erupting as the plane hits the ground. And there's some more good news for Oasis fans. The band's announced extra shows for their upcoming tour, including two more gigs at Nebworth. That's the latest. I'm Faye De Silva.
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11: 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He died for me, so I'ma give him all I got.
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12: Y'all know what time it is. Two times on the skin side, baby. Hey, you know how we do down here in South Florida. From the 904 to the 813, the 727 to the 305. It's for the glory. It's HGA, baby. Hey, KB, come talk to him real quick.

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I told myself I'm not insecure, but I really do care what people think. Everyone's a hypocrite. Everyone's a hypocrite. Everyone's a hypocrite. Everyone's a hypocrite.

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0: 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We stand by and let guys get cancelled and got the same skeletons and scandals.
1: Everyone's a hypocrite.
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1: From the Sky News Centre at 11. The boss of OpenAI says he believes the best version of artificial intelligence is one that gives people more agency in a complex world. Sam Altman has been addressing the UN Security Council following concerns AI technologies could soon improve themselves and slip beyond human control. The Prime Minister wants stricter regulation to stop the spread of rogue systems.
2: As His Majesty said, the task before us is not merely to advance technology, but to ensure that it remains firmly in the service of humanity.
1: Iran's president says Tehran will not surrender in war with the US, but he does in diplomacy. Masoud Pezeshkian claims his people have been the victims of terrorism during the conflict and won't be bullied by American negotiators. His speech prompted the US delegation to walk out of the UN General Assembly in New York. Secretary of State Marco Rubio insists they want to see an end to the war.
3: The president's open still to this moment to making a deal with Iran that allows Iran to be what it should be, which is a great and prosperous country. But if they continue to insist on the desire for a nuclear weapon, their support of terrorism, they're the world's leading sponsor of terrorism, then we're going to have big problems with them.
1: Three people have been charged with assaulting an emergency worker after a group of protesters gathered in Hampshire. It was ahead of the expected arrival of a boat carrying migrants in Gosport yesterday that headed along the coast to Dover instead. Andy Burnham says it's not fair for football fans in the UK to be banned from drinking alcohol in their seats at matches. The Prime Minister is confident there is a case to remove the legislation, which he says amounts to discrimination, and that a trial could be introduced. And in sport, Chelsea have started their Women's Champions League campaign with an unconvincing 1-0 win against Austria Vienna. Vika Kapteyn scored the only goal of the game. That's the latest. I'm Daisy Steele.
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I got you, you know what I'm saying? I heard you out. This how I know he real.

0: gon' wanna know that you accept him. He gon' ask about nobody else.
1: That's real, my G.
0: It's about you.
1: That's real.
0: It's about him.
1: Yo.
0: It's about you. It's about him.

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0: What's good, bro? 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One love.
1: End of message.

0: 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This is X Rhythms.
1: Yeah, man. I mean, it's a big up God, you know. 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Yeah. 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

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Me know God am a provider. 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
2: From the Sky News Centre at midnight. The boss of OpenAI says he believes the best version of artificial intelligence is one that gives people more agency in a complex world.
3: AI should give people more power over their own lives, more freedom to live lives the way they want, more ability to solve problems, big or small, and to improve their communities. We don't want to fall into the trap of blind optimism. We also don't want to fall into the trap of doomerism either.
2: Sam Altman's been addressing the UN Security Council following concerns AI technologies could soon improve themselves and slip beyond human control. The Prime Minister wants stricter regulation to stop the spread of rogue systems. Elsewhere, Iran's president says his people have been victims of terrorism during a speech at the UN General Assembly.
4: They martyred, assassinated our scientists, our men, women and children. Innocent children whom in truth had committed no crimes. Those who are terrorists describe us as such.
2: Masoud Pezeshkian told delegates Iran's military power is defensive and they want to develop nuclear energy, not a bomb. A member of the US team was seen walking out at the start of his address in New York. Three people have been charged with assaulting an emergency worker after a group of protesters gathered in Hampshire. It was ahead of the expected arrival of a boat carrying migrants in Gosport yesterday that headed along the coast to Dover instead. Andy Burnham says it's not fair for football fans in the UK to be banned from drinking alcohol in their seats at matches. The Prime Minister is confident there is a case to remove the legislation, which he says amounts to discrimination, and that a trial could be introduced. Two RAF pilots have suffered minor injuries after ejecting from their training aircraft on Anglesey. Footage shows huge plumes of smoke and fire erupting as the plane hits the ground. And there's some more good news for Oasis fans. The band's announced extra shows for their upcoming tour, including two more gigs at Nebworth. That's the latest. I'm Daisy Steele.
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0: when I was at school, I didn't know I was dyslexic, and they didn't have a name for it then. And what happened was they just said I was thick. And the teachers just said, when you leave school, I was coming up to 16, you'll never get a job because you can't read and write and you're thick. I believe that my Heavenly Father, by this time, had known the Lord for a couple of years, and he said he would look after me and take care of me, as it were. And there was a real sense of peace in that. And he's opened the doorway to actually become an electrical engineer. It took a little while with studying and things, but it's just amazing how God undertook. In one of the final exams, we had a lot of circuit diagrams that had to be memorised and what have you, very complicated. God ended up, it was like a photographic memory I had. Not only in this exam, I shut my eyes, I could see the photos. It was like a photo of this circuit diagram, star delta starters, and I could even read the small print on it as well. And I got 98%. He's a great God. He's one that undertakes in very practical things like a job situation, not just when you're at church.
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2: From the Sky News Centre at 1. The boss of OpenAI says he believes the best version of artificial intelligence is one that gives people more agency in a complex world. Sam Altman's been addressing the UN Security Council following concerns AI technologies could soon improve themselves and slip beyond human control. The Prime Minister wants stricter regulation to stop the spread of rogue systems.
3: As His Majesty said, the task before us is not merely to advance technology, but to ensure that it remains firmly in the service of humanity.
2: Andy Burnham says it's not fair for football fans in the UK to be banned from drinking alcohol in their seats at matches. The Prime Minister is confident there is a case to remove the legislation, which he says amounts to discrimination, and that a trial could be introduced. Donald Trump has welcomed Xi Jinping at the airport with a red carpet and military flyover to kick off an historic three-day US visit. After shaking hands during a brief but ornate greeting, Trump and Xi departed Joint Base Andrews en route for Washington, D.C. It's